0: Why? And they would respond, after seeing your website, we cannot support an organization like yours. Like mine? Like what? Like one who loves Jesus and takes a stand for and embraces being a girl and all the Bible says about that? You see, these were vendors who were offended that we were reinforcing the biblical and practical and physical distinctives of being female. And I wish I could say it only happened once, but it happened 3 times in 1 year. The world considers anything associated with two distinct genders to be offensive. But God's word not only affirms those two genders, but also instructs us how to live like godly women. Today, we'll hear from our host, Nancy DeMoss-Wolgemuth, as she tells us candidly about some of the ways she's had to wrestle through thorny, controversial issues over the years. This week, we're pausing to thank the Lord for 25 years of Revive Our Hearts being on the air. What a blessing. And you know, we can't do this apart from His strength, His grace. Nor can we do it without friends and listeners like you. If you've ever prayed for Revive Our Hearts, if you've ever made a donation to the ministry of Revive Our Hearts, if you've ever told a friend to listen to a program or to read one of Nancy's books, if you've ever dropped us an email or called to say thank you, can I say thank you to you? It's been good to hear from some of you how God has been using this ministry in your lives. Annette took some time out of her day to call and leave us this word of encouragement. She lives in Arizona and listens to Revive Our Hearts online.
1: I just wanted to call, and I'm so glad I have this opportunity because Revive Our Hearts is really, really changing my life. 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Proverbs 15:1-4 is not something I'm struggling with right now, but it's how I used to be, and God has changed my life. But I've been listening to Revive Our Hearts for the last year. Thank you, Nancy. Thank you, Dana, for everything that you do. I know it's a lot of work. Thank you for being such a great inspiration.
0: And thank you, Annette. That's so encouraging for me to hear. Believe me, I needed those reminders from Proverbs 15 too. In commemoration of our 25th anniversary, Nancy sat down behind the microphone with radio veteran and her dear friend, Bob Lapine. They spent some time looking back on the early years of this program, Revive Our Hearts, and what has grown into a national and international conference ministry. Let's listen.
2: I remember the phrase came up. We were asking ourselves, who is discipling women in the United States? Who's the primary discipler of women?
3: Are we actually going to say this?
2: Yeah, I think we should. We think most American women were being discipled, and many of them still are today, by Oprah.
3: Yeah. And I remember thinking that in many Christian women's lives, women who were sitting in churches Sunday after Sunday, that they were being more discipled by what they were getting from Oprah and that kind of teaching than they were from their pastor.
2: Mm-hmm. Worldly wisdom was what they were getting, and they were building their lives on that. And our vision, our hope, our prayer was that God would use Revive Our Hearts to be a part of transferring women's thinking from worldly wisdom to biblical wisdom, and that that would build a new foundation under their lives as they began to soak in the truth of God's word rather than in the speculation of a psychologist or the latest author of a book or whatever the fad of the moment was. We got to a point where I remember saying, I think we need to look at some kind of an event for women, a national event for women. You had spoken regionally in churches and locations. You'd go in for a weekend and do a conference where you would speak 3 or 4 times. But our advisory board, as we got together, I just sensed it was a moment for getting women together from all around the country.
3: Yeah. Do you remember how big my eyes got?
2: I do remember. Yeah, this was another one of those vision ideas that you thought, could we really pull this off? Mm-hmm. The first True Woman event happened in Schaumburg, Illinois. Was it 2008?
3: 2008. And you recall that, one, that conference sold out, 6,300 women, 10 weeks before the event.
2: Right.
3: Which we haven't done that since. It was unheard of. And it was like there was this pent-up
2: hunger.
3: Mm-hmm. But also just days or a week before that conference, the bottom fell out of our economy. And so that was all the talk and the news. And there was a lot of fear and anxiety about that. So we were looking at each other like, how's this going to affect

0: women, here's what I sensed. I felt like they were, many of these women who had felt for years that they were kind of alone in believing a biblical perspective on womanhood and their calling and design as women. And they looked around and found out there were 6,000 other women who had a similar DNA and sense of mission. And there was this awareness. Women came from many different countries, and we're looking around and we're saying, we're not, you know, as Elijah had said, I alone am left who worships the Lord. And God says, no, there's 7,000 who haven't bowed the knee to Baal. And there was that sense, there are others. We have support. Mm-hmm. There was encouragement. And we saw the Lord move, bringing women,
1: yep,
0: providing the resources financially, the speakers, moments in that event that were what we always ask Him for. And those are God moments, mm-hmm, where you can't explain what happens apart from God. And really from that day, there was a greater sense of movement. That's where we released the first True Woman Manifesto.
2: We believe that God is the sovereign Lord of the universe and the creator of life, and that He created
3: all. That sin has separated every human being from God and made us incapable of reflecting His image as we were created
4: to. We realize that we live in a culture that does not recognize God's right to rule, does not accept Scripture as the pattern for life, and is experiencing the consequences.
5: We believe that Christ is redeeming the sinful world and making all things new, and that His followers are called to share in His redemptive
6: women,
5: purposes.
6: We desire to honor God by living countercultural lives that reflect the beauty of Christ
7: and the gospel
6: to our world.
7: To that end, we affirm that Scripture is God's authoritative means of instructing us in His ways, and it reveals His holy pattern for our womanhood, our character, our priorities, and our various roles, responsibilities, and
3: relationships. We glorify God and experience His blessing when we accept and joyfully embrace His created design, function,
2: as redeemed sinners. We cannot live out the beauty of biblical womanhood apart from the sanctifying work of the gospel and the power of the indwelling
7: Holy Spirit.
2: Men and
7: women are both created in the image of God and are equal in value and dignity, but they have distinct roles and functions in the home and in the church.
2: As created by God, is sacred, binding, lifelong covenant between one man and one woman.
0: Dr. John Piper spoke at that conference, and he talked about how Christian women are not to be wimpy women.
1: Right.
8: Wimpy theology makes wimpy women. Wimpy theology does not give a woman a God big enough, strong enough, wise enough, good enough to handle the realities of life in a way that enables her to magnify Him and His Son all the time. It's not big enough. Wimpy theology is plagued by woman-centeredness, or as we usually call it, man-centeredness. Wimpy theology doesn't have a granite foundation of God's sovereignty underneath. It doesn't have the steel structure of a great God-centered purpose for all of human existence, including the worst of it. God's ultimate purpose for the universe and all of history and your life is to display the glory of Christ in its highest expression in His dying to make a rebellious people His bride. That's the reason the universe exists. That's not wimpy. And it doesn't produce wimpy women. True womanhood is a distinctive calling to display the glory of the Son in ways that would not be displayed if there were no womanhood. Married womanhood has ways to magnify Christ that single womanhood cannot. Single womanhood has ways to magnify Christ that married womanhood cannot. So whether you are married or sing.

0: Do not settle for wimpy theology. It's beneath you. God is too great. Christ is too glorious. Womanhood is too strategic. Don't waste it. Your womanhood, your true womanhood, was made for the glory of Christ.
1: Mary Cassian talked about the history of the feminist movement.
2: By the late 1960s, the image of June Cleaver being happy at home in her role as wife and mother had fallen by the wayside, replaced by the 1970s Mary Tyler Moore image of a pretty single woman in her 30s pursuing a career at a television station.
1: And the ideology and how that had influenced everything, the air we breathe was filled with this.
2: And whether or not you would admit it, whether or not you know it, all of us in this room have been profoundly affected by feminist thought.
3: So many powerful memories from that first True Woman Conference in 2008. Nancy spoke too
1: about how God was raising up women who were willing to swim upstream like salmon and to be countercultural. And we knew this was going to be a remnant movement, that it was never going to be the end thing. But we realized we had sisters.
4: Yep.
5: She lives intentionally. She's not just drifting, letting the circumstances of life pull her along. She's willing to be a salmon, swimming upstream to live a countercultural, godly life in an unholy world.
1: And we got our marching orders, we got our calling, and we left that place affirming that True Woman Manifesto and saying, we will, by God's grace, be women of God, submitted and surrendered to His kingdom purposes. And women left that conference, went back to almost every state in the Union, many different countries, hundreds of different churches, to take the message, to take the change that God was bringing about in their lives, and to reproduce and make what was the beginnings of a grassroots movement that we're still believing God for.
4: Yep. And it was catalytic. Each one of the subsequent True Woman events has been catalytic. We sow a seed there, not even knowing the ground it's going into,
1: right,
4: and we watch a harvest come up.
3: We're still enjoying some of the fruits of that 2008 harvest, and that's because our Spanish language outreach, Aviva Nuestros Corazones, was conceived in that conference. In fact, on November 13th and 14th, they're hosting their own True Woman Conference, Mujer Verdadera 2026. It's taking place in Miami, Florida. And if you're a Spanish-speaking listener, you can still register. Find more information at mujerverdadera26.com. We're listening to Nancy DeMoss-Walgemuth in conversation with Bob Lapine as they reflect back on 25 years since the very first Revive Our Hearts program was released.
1: You know, the message of revival and biblical womanhood, that term is even really out of vogue today,
4: right,
1: and
4: it
1: it conjures images in people's heads of things that we don't mean and we're not saying, but it carries some baggage with it today. And certainly even the biblical understanding of manhood and womanhood and gender and sex and what it means to live a sacrificial life, these things, they're not popular messages.
4: Right.
1: And sometimes when we're talking about these issues, have you ever sat back, whether it's listening to me or listening to the True Woman Conference, and thought, ooh, I don't know how that's going to be received? You know, maybe kind of wincing or saying, boy, prepare for fireworks. Or as you've watched us proclaiming a countercultural message, what's gone through your head and heart?
4: For the most part, I've been cheering it on because I resonate so much with that countercultural message. And there were times when I think you would take a stand on an issue, and I would think, yes, that will be off-putting to some. And I think we had conversations about what's the best way to say this in advance, or do we edit that out so that it's not a stumbling block for people. But we've always been committed, you've always been committed, and I've resonated with that, to not being intimidated by what's going on in the culture and pulling back from proclaiming, hopefully winsomely, and I think yeah. you've done that. We want to be winsome in our proclamation, but to, as Ephesians 6 says, stand firm, even with that winsome approach. And I think you've modeled that. I think all of us would look back and say, there are ways we said things years ago that we could not say today in the same way, mm-hmm. because it would be heard differently.
1: Mm-hmm. This is why I went back and revised Lies Women Believe.
4: Right.
1: Not because the truth changes to fit the culture, but how the culture hears some truths changes. And I think by God's grace and with help from friends like you and others, I've tried to temper. You've asked me at times, okay, when you take a stand on this, do you believe this is absolute for everyone, or is this something you're just saying is a wisdom
4: mm-hmm.
1: issue? So you've helped me to try and process, is this something that women, when they hear you say you recommend this, do they think they should all do it this way?
4: Right.
1: Or are you just giving an example that they may want to consider for their lives? So trying to be winsome,
4: yeah,
1: to realize that the truth is not only right, but it's also good and beautiful.
4: I was having a conversation last night with some friends about the ministry of Charles Simeon. Mm-hmm. And for more than 50 years, he was the pastor at a church in Cambridge in England. And there was a 10-year period in his ministry where
1: he was not well received.
4: People wouldn't show up. In those days, you paid for your pew.
1: Right.
4: And you had a lock on the door to the little cage that you sat in.
1: Yeah.
4: And people would lock their cages so nobody else could sit in their seats and wouldn't show up. And he was preaching to a nearly empty church.
1: Yeah. Faithfully.
4: For 10 years.
1: Yes.
4: And it was his faithfulness in ministry, even when people weren't showing up, that the Lord honored. And it's why we remember his name. One of the reasons why we remember his name today. So the popularity of what you're saying, all of us want to be liked, but that's not what ultimately guides what we say, is whether it's going to be well received or whether it's going to be liked. And so when you've said things that I knew were countercultural, for the most part, I have said, I'm glad you're saying these things, and I hope people have ears to hear.
1: And I'm so glad I've had friends like you, pastors, others, that I've been able to use as a lifeline and say, I'm wanting to address this, but I want to do it in a way that's careful and wise and biblical. And I've had friends like you who've helped me think through those things, helped me articulate them. And, you know, in the multitude of counselors, there is safety. So I thank the Lord so for a team of people who've not only helped me to be more faithful to the word and deliver the message, but who also have encouraged and supported when those attacks came.
4: Yeah.
1: And said, you know, be faithful.
4: Yeah.
1: Stay the course. In fact, I can remember there was a season in this ministry where the kind of teaching we were doing was falling out of vogue
4: mm-hmm.
1: in the broadcast world. And it seemed for a time we wondered, like, would programs like this even still be around? Now, that's been weathered, and I think the ship has been more or less righted on yep. that, but we didn't know. And I remember the Lord taking me to 2 Timothy 4, written to pastors, but I think with application that was helpful to me in my setting. And Paul charged Timothy, preach the word. Be ready in season and out of season. Rebuke, reprove, exhort with complete patience and teaching. For the time is coming when men will not endure sound teaching, but having itching ears, they will accumulate for themselves teachers to suit their own passions, etc. But he says, as for you, that's what the world is doing. They're wanting something that's going to make them feel better about themselves. But he says, as for you, always be sober-minded, endure suffering, do the work of an evangelist, fulfill your ministry, for I am already being poured out as a drink offering,
4: mm-hmm.
1: and the time of my departure has come. And God used that passage in that season to just remind me that the measure of success was not how well the message is received. Now, I don't want to be the obstacle. I don't want my personality or my being rough or unloving or lacking meekness. I don't want that to be what is off-putting to people. But when the truth is off-putting, what am I to do? Stay the course.
4: That's right.
1: Be faithful. Proclaim the word. And do it for as long as God gives you breath.
4: And you have.
3: Yes, Nancy, you have. And we've all been the beneficiaries of that tenacity and that commitment to God's word. So friend, thank you. We've been listening as Nancy DeMoss-Wahlgemuth and Bob Lapine look back on some of the bigger moments in the history of Revive Our Hearts. It hasn't always been easy, but God has been faithful. The first True Woman Conference was held in 2008. Then we had True Woman 10, 12, 14, 16, 18. True Woman 20 had to be canceled because of the pandemic, but we were able to gather again for True Woman 22, then 25, and even now we're getting excited for True Woman 27 in Indianapolis, September 30th through October 2nd of next year. Now, in many ways, this conference will call back to the very first one in 2008, inviting women to embrace God's design and shine as beacons of God's glory in a lost world. Nancy encouraged us to swim upstream all those years ago, and that's still what we are called to do today. In fact, I think it's more important than ever. Super early bird pricing is still available. 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Now, how can you cover all the things God did over a quarter of a century? Well, you can't, but we'll hit some highlights. It's a way to brag on our great God. 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
1: Hey, sis! 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
3: Hello, everyone. This is Aunt Carol.
4: And I'm Uncle Dan. Welcome, one and all.
3: Today, you'll hear the conclusion of our four-part series on the life of John Newton.
4: I must admit I was concerned that there wouldn't be enough action in the life of a hymn writer to justify four episodes. But talk about adventure and excitement. Huh, somebody should write a book about him.
3: Well, there are many books about him, Uncle Dan. And an important one was republished a while back. It's called The Life of John Newton.
4: Why do you say it's important, Aunt Carol?
3: Because it was written by Richard Cecil, who actually knew John.
4: Oh, I see. I'd like a copy. Do you have any more information about it?
3: Yes, I do. It's published by Christian Focus, and it was edited by Marilyn Rouse.
4: Sounds like a good idea for someone whose birthday is coming up soon.
3: I get the hint, Uncle Dan, and I'll go shopping later. But right now, just make yourself comfortable as I bring you the concluding episode in our series on the life of John Newton, part four of Amazing Grace. Several months had passed since John Newton returned from his third voyage as captain of a ship in the slave trade. As his faith in God grew, he was increasingly disgusted by the filth and inhumanity of the slave ships and longed for other employment. Joseph Manistee, who was owner of John's previous vessel, was building a new slave ship, which he wanted John to command. But when it was ready to sail, John suffered a seizure that left him with dizziness and other symptoms. The doctors declared the African heat had injured his health and that he should not go back. So John's wish was granted. He never sailed again. During John's slow recovery over the next several months, Joseph Manistee helped John find other employment. Through another series of remarkable circumstances, John was appointed tide surveyor in Liverpool, a job which required him to search the cargo of incoming ships for smuggled goods. He was always very punctual, often looking at his watch to be sure he wasn't late to an appointment. But one day, while his boat was waiting at the dock to take him to inspect a ship, John was detained at the office.
5: My dear Mr. Newton, as a ship owner, I have to have more integrity than that. Do you really think I could survive in business doing that sort of thing?
6: Come now, sir. A keg marked beans, but filled with tobacco.
5: I'm an honest man above that sort of thing.
6: Somebody put that tobacco on that vessel, and your captain is responsible.
5: You still don't understand. Someone must have bribed the crew in Antigua. That's happened before, you know. All I ask is that
6: Mr. Keating, I'm afraid we can't settle this today. Just look at my watch. I was supposed to inspect a bark 10 minutes ago. The coxswain and men are waiting to row me out there, so sorry.
5: But I need...
6: I must go now. You may see me tomorrow at the same time.

0: Good morning, Mr. Newton.
1: Morning. We're late. Couldn't get away from that man. Hold it there and I'll get in.
2: Never saw anyone as prompt as you, Mr. Newton.
1: The Bible says, whatsoever ye do, do it heartily, as to the Lord and not unto men. And that includes being on time. So pull heartily, men.
2: A cast-off bow. Out oars. And stroke. Is that the boat, sir? Over there?
1: Yeah, the bark with the two boats tied aft.
2: Sir, that was the boat.
1: That's where we were going. I should have been on that very ship 15 minutes ago.
2: It's just a hulk now.
1: And what's left is on fire. Our God has favored me again. Well, pull quickly. Perhaps someone is still alive over there.
2: Yes, sir.
3: Again, John saw God's providence as his life was spared once more. This was one more remarkable experience that helped galvanize the faith of thousands as John traveled from place to place telling his story. After being encouraged by many to go into the ministry, and after many difficulties were overcome, he was ordained clerk of the Church of England on April 29, 1764, in the Oney Parish. William Cooper, a young writer, soon came to Oney, where he became an intimate friend of John Newton, visiting many homes and praying with him. They also loved their walks together in the English countryside.
1: What a blessing to walk like this.
4: Indeed. Who else could make a gentle breeze or a daffodil but God?
1: So good to get out and exercise.
4: How did you manage to exercise when you were at sea?
1: Mostly walking back and forth on deck. One night on the Brownlow, I really got plenty of exercise. You should have seen me whirling around.
4: You spun around for exercise?
1: Not exactly. It's not a favorite memory. Some of the mates were sitting on the poop deck drinking their rum. Well, I was a real rounder, so they challenged me to a contest.
4: And?
1: Not being a drinker, I didn't take much before I was hopping and dancing around the deck and waving that bottle in the air while they cheered, and then suddenly the wind blew my cap into the lifeboat off to the side.
4: The good Reverend Newton dancing and drinking. How about that?
1: I could hardly stand up, but I climbed up on the after rail anyway, teetering on the fantail of the ship. I was going to jump into the lifeboat and get my hat.
4: What a sight.
1: But the lifeboat was too far to jump, especially in my condition, and I couldn't swim. I was ready to go after it when a couple of the men grabbed me and pulled me back.
4: So they saved your life?
1: They did. They were so drunk, they could never have gotten me out of the water. That was another time God saved my life.
4: If you're a jumper, let's see you jump that puddle in the road.
1: Oh, it's a pretty good jump, but watch this!
4: Ah! You're a mess! Good thing you don't have to jump for your money, but you can write a powerful hymn. Better stick to that.
1: Thanks. You know, I've been thinking of one for some time.
4: And what might it say?
1: It's about God's endless grace. It starts out like this. Amazing grace, how sweet the sound that saved a wretch like me. I tell you what, as soon as we're home, why don't we just retire to the writing table?
4: I'd like that.
1: Come in.
4: Thank you.
5: You're finally back.
1: Hello, dearest.
5: They brought your new vestment and... You're muddy and wet. You're just like two little boys. You don't even know your age.
1: And having a good time, aren't we?
4: The best.
5: Well, I hope you'll take off those muddy shoes and your new robe is hanging in the bedroom.
1: I don't like these fancy church robes. I'd rather wear my sea coat. You should have seen the archdeacon's face when I wore it to a reception the other day.
6: Mr. Newton, tell me a story, Mr. Newton.
5: Willie, don't touch him now. He's so dirty.
6: Please, Mr. Newton.
1: Will, we have two Williams here. This boy is William Wilberforce. He's going to be visiting a while.
4: Wilberforce? He's related to John Thornton of London, the one who has given you so much for the poor.
1: The same?
6: Can you tell me a story now?
1: He's been so generous. Willie, I have to go do some writing, and so is Mr. Cooper. I'm going to work on another hymn.
6: Oh.
1: But there will be time for a story after dinner.
6: Goody! Will it be about pirates or a mutineer?
1: This time, you can pick. How about that?
6: Hurry! Mrs. Newton, can we have dinner now?
7: It won't be too long, Billy.
3: John was in the habit of writing a new hymn for church each week. After speaking about the hymn from the pulpit, he would sing one line at a time for the congregation to repeat.

0: The people of John Newton's parish were extremely poor, most living in thatched huts with dirt floors. Many were sick with tuberculosis, and the majority of women gathered in small groups at night around a single candle to make fancy lace for the ladies of London society. For many of them, the one highlight of the year was a celebration known as Guy Fawkes Day, which always included a bonfire. One year, John Newton was asked to make an announcement about it in church.
1: Dear friends, I know how your burdens have increased by the recent fire that swept through Oney. So many of your homes are gone now. Because of the danger of additional fires, the town council has asked me to announce that there will be no bonfire this year. We don't want to risk setting more houses on fire. We believe that wisdom dictates some restraint this year, and we plead for your understanding and cooperation.
0: John Newton's request did not set well with a certain element of the town. Emboldened by alcohol, rabble-rousers poured out of the local alehouses the next day looking for a fight.
2: What's Guy Fawkes Day without a bonfire?
3: Yeah, who gave him the right to stop the celebration?
4: If you ask me, it's that pastor. He's the one who did it.
3: Want to keep his nose out of our business.
2: Wisdom dictates some restraint, says he.
4: I got a message for the council right here in this bottle, and I'm going to send it right through that window.
3: Then I got one for old Newton, too.
4: Yeah, Newton, let's go call on him.
3: I got a message, too.
5: Now what we think?
2: Got a bottle myself.
6: Get that barrel stave over there.
3: Let's go, lads.
0: Seeing what was happening in the town, one of the Newton's neighbors ran ahead of the crowd to their house.
7: Oh, mercy.
8: Pastor Newton. Pastor Newton. I've got to talk to you.
7: Who's that pounding on the door?
9: I'll see. Coming. Coming. Why, Ben, what's the matter?
8: There's a crowd, and they're angry about canceling the bonfire. Most of them are drunk, and say you're the problem. And they've caused a lot of damage already, and they're coming here next.
10: Say, that mob's out of control.
0: It does sound bad, doesn't it? 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
10: We hear your story hour on the radio every Sunday morning. 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
0: Mm-hmm.
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10: And we should mention that as you complete your quizzes, you'll collect dramatized stories from our Life of Jesus album, all for free.
0: And they're great. As you listen to them, you'll feel you're right there as the angel Gabriel tells Mary she's going to be the mother of the Messiah.
10: As the angels announce the birth of Jesus to the shepherds.
0: As Jesus stills the angry winds and calms the waves on the Sea of Galilee.
10: As Peter steps out of the boat and begins walking on the water toward Jesus.
0: As Jesus raises Lazarus from the dead.
10: As Jesus is crucified and then appears to his disciples after his resurrection, and much, much more.
0: We guarantee you'll enjoy each and every one of the 26 stories that you'll collect as you complete the course, and we know you'll listen to them over and over.
10: Membership in the Adventures Club is absolutely free, so don't hesitate. Sign up right after our program. Speaking of which, it's time to find out if that mob does any more damage in the conclusion of our series on the life of John Newton, Amazing Grace.
8: There's a crowd. They're angry. about Cancel and the bonfire. Most of them are drunk. Say you're the problem. They've caused a lot of damage already, and they're coming here next.
7: John, dear, what will we do?
9: I don't know, Polly. Thanks very much for alerting us. I think we can handle it.
8: Sure you don't need any help?
9: Yeah, I'm sure. Many thanks.
8: All right. Good luck.
7: I'm afraid.
9: Just try to be calm, Polly.
7: They could burn down the house and kill us.
9: Now, you're imagining things.
5: We didn't give the servant this time. Let's have a bonfire here. Come on out here, Newton.
11: Here's a bottle for you, Pester.
12: Hey, in there, Pastor Newton. We've come to pay your visit.
9: Oh. I just missed the window.
7: We'll die in here if you don't do something.
9: God is our shield and our protector.
7: Give them something. Give them some money.
9: Oh, all right. I'll go out and see them. Just try to control yourself.
7: Yes, please. Maybe they'll go away.
9: All I've got is a shilling. We'll see. Could I speak with you, please? Allow me to speak with you. Gentlemen, let's be reasonable.
2: I'll hear it. What have you got to say?
9: First of all, I want to say the council feels we need to be extremely careful about fires
2: the
9: this
2: council?
9: Year.
2: Yes. The council!
12: We'll call on them too.
2: Go on.
9: I understand. Everyone needs a holiday. There's been so much distress recently. I wish I could personally help every one of you some way, but I'm just a pastor. Look, all I have to my name is this one shilling. Why don't you take it? Go down and have some tea. Give some more thought to all of this.
2: All right, I'll take your confounded shilling. But hereafter, you better stick to your preaching.
0: Though the crisis passed, John realized now that he had lost the confidence of the people in Oni. It was clear that he would need to find other work. He didn't know where. But within 3 years, he accepted an appointment to St. Mary Woolnoth Church in London. This affluent parish included the Lord Mayor of London and many well-to-do families. However, many of these wealthy and influential people didn't often come to church. So John decided a trip to the print shop might help him deal with the problem.
13: Morning, be right with you.
9: Well, good morning to you, Kitty. You have a pet, I see. And the dog trying to come in, is he yours?
13: No, that's Puffy, my daughter's cat. Couldn't tell you whose dog that is.
9: This dog is determined to get your cat. He's a big dog trying to push me out of the way. Oh! My sermon, my papers have flown everywhere.
14: Puffy! Puffy! Puffy! Oh, Puffy!
13: Come here, you! Here! Here! Oh, gotcha!
14: That mean old dog tried to get Puffy.
13: It's all right now. I've got a leash here.
14: That dog shouldn't come in here. Bad dog.
13: I'm so sorry, sir. This dog, I'm glad she has a leash. Oh, and a fine one at that.
9: Yes, I see.
13: Just a moment, and I'll help you pick up your papers. Maybe my daughter can help, too. Jane, could you help this man?
9: Oh, quite all right. If this is the worst that Dave brings, it'll be smooth sailing. Ah, we're almost through, Jane. Just a few pages left.
15: Have you seen my dog? He got away from me a few minutes ago. Why, Amber, whatever are you doing in this dirty print shop?
13: Your dog took after our cat. Had quite a chase. Here you are.
15: I hope you didn't get ink on the leash.
14: She wanted to hurt Puffy.
15: I think you should just keep your door closed. Come along, Amber. I'll be late to whist.
13: She's a fine one. First, her dog turns her place upside down, and then all she has to worry about is her card game with her fancy friends.
9: I know. It's the times we live in. Just like it says in the Bible, in the last days there will be perilous times when people will love their pleasures more than they love God.
13: You talk about pleasures. That's for those people up on Lombard Street, sitting in their coffee houses. Well, I'm here day and night at my press.
9: I know. It must be hard for you. like the lace makers in my parish back at Oney. Such a struggle for them.
13: Are you a pastor?
9: Yes. I'm John Newton, the rector at St. Mary Woolnoth.
13: Is that so? I've heard of you.
9: You see, that lady with the dog, you might say she's the reason I'm here.
13: How's that?
9: We are not to judge people by what we see, but this I do know. Many of the lords and ladies in their fine homes are too busy gambling or drinking their wine or playing cards or entertaining each other to hear God's word at church. And they will be called to account one day. So I brought one of my sermons for you to print for me. I'll send it to them. It's my duty to tell them about God's love and mercy any way I can.
13: I see. Well, come with me and we'll take a look. Right this way.
0: Little did John realize that soon one of those privileged people would come to him. It was a cold December day in 1785 when a man pushed through the crowd after church to put a piece of paper in John's hand and quickly walked away. John could hardly see the man's face because of the high collar on his coat, but he was delighted upon opening the note to see it was from William Wilberforce. Rich and influential in Parliament now, this man had stayed with the Newtons as a little boy. Now he was seeking John's counsel. Their meeting was a happy reunion.
9: William Wilberforce, after all these years, come in.
16: Thank you.
9: Look at you. Very impressive. Polly, dear, imagine William Wilberforce coming to our house.
16: Well, I...
17: It's an honor, Mr. Wilberforce.
16: Oh, to the contrary, the honor is mine. You, Pastor, you're the best-known rector in London.
9: The only one who looks like he just came ashore.
17: Let me take your coat and hat. My goodness, I can hardly see your face.
16: I must admit taking certain precautions.
9: Precautions? For what?
16: With all due respect, my colleagues in Parliament have nothing but contempt for dissenters and evangelicals.
9: And Methodists. Enthusiasts, they call us. I understand. I might as well have the plague. Please, come warm yourself. Have a seat right there. It's a warm spot.
16: Thank you, Rector.
9: Just call me John. I'm not stuffy enough to be a rector.
16: You haven't changed a bit.
9: And you've certainly established yourself. A member of Parliament, socialite, man of the world. You look absolutely tops.
16: It's true. I'm the beneficiary of good fortune and privilege. That's why I have a problem, in a way.
9: Oh?
16: You see, it was my pleasure to travel to France with Isaac Milner of Yorkshire, who shared a book with me, The Rise and Progress of Religion in the Soul.
9: Ed Aldridge's book, excellent.
16: It awakened me to the sort of man I've been. Yes, the fine clothes, the best food, the liveried footmen, servants. I can't say I haven't enjoyed these things, but Doddridge led me to the Bible.
9: That's very good.
16: Jesus is so real to me now. I feel I must change everything, give up my seat in Parliament, my fortune, before I can truly follow him. Yet, something inside of me is resisting.
9: You must have read the story of the rich young ruler.
16: I did, and I felt as though it was written for me. So now I'm thinking about taking holy orders. Somehow starting a new life, but I need your advice.
9: I do believe the Holy Spirit is speaking to you, but you may not have to make such drastic changes.
16: Then what could he be calling me to do?
9: Your ship is in the fog, it seems. Well, I was just thinking, how do you feel about the slave trade?
16: The slave trade? Surely you don't mean I should go into that?
9: No. Just tell me what you think about it.
16: Well, when I was a little boy, I saw my first slave ship, docked in Liverpool. It made an indelible impression on me. I shuddered to think there were women in there and children and men in chains. It was terrible. So many died, and sometimes the sick were just thrown overboard. Ever since then, that fearful impression has never left me.
9: I see you're sensitive to this issue.
16: What does that have to do with me?
9: Well, I believe very deeply that the Lord led you here today, unquestionably. I can see that you are just the man to take up the battle in Parliament to rid England of this evil business of slavery.
16: How did you reach that conclusion?
9: Clearly, you have awakened from your spiritual slumber, and God has laid a burden on your heart to work for him. Now, what better cause could there be? Perhaps he placed you in Parliament for this very purpose. Just think what a great thing you could do for England.
16: Do you really think so?
9: There is little doubt. God's children are suffering at this moment. Slaves are forced to labor and die so other men and women can enjoy a life of ease. These are God's children too. Something must be done.
16: It's becoming clear to me now why the Prime Minister is my personal friend, and I know many people of influence. In fact, one of them has already broached the subject to me.
9: Excellent. As for changing your way of living, the Spirit may be leading you to make some changes, but God will help you with that when you're ready. Right now, you have a job to do.
16: Yes. Yes, you're right. I know what I must do now with God's help. I believe my problem has been solved. Thank you. Thank you so very much.
9: Oh, you don't need to thank me. One day, all of England will thank you for what you have helped to achieve. It just goes to show how the Lord works. God redirected my life, allowed me to serve in the slave trade a few years, then made me a pastor while he was grooming you to be a leader in Parliament. All these things so we could strive together against slavery when the time was right.
16: The time has come.
0: William Wilberforce's efforts in Parliament bore fruit, though it was over 40 years before slavery was abolished throughout the British Empire. William Wilberforce was the person most responsible for this victory, and it was John Newton who most inspired him. As a writer, Newton was known for his books of inspirational letters, which were widely read in England and abroad. Even at the beginning of his ministry, so many people wanted to hear him speak that a gallery had to be added to the church in Oney. And in London, crowds of common folk poured into the church where before only the wealthy had attended. Often referring to himself as the African blasphemer, and recounting the many times when his life was spared by God, his unpolished, Bible-based sermons awakened the faith of countless listeners. It was clear that his devotion to Jesus was total. When he died in December 1807, his last words whispered to a friend were, "My memory is nearly gone, but I remember two things, that I am a great sinner and that Christ is a great Savior."
10: Amen. John Newton was right. We're all sinners, and Christ is a great Savior.
0: He is the way, the truth, and the life. There is no other way to the Father but through Jesus.
10: So do join our adventures in the Holy Bible Club so you can get to know Jesus better as your Savior and best friend.
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0: Well, our time's up, so goodbye for now.
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0: Good evening. This is Pastor Jose from the Seventh-day Adventist Church in Yorkton, Kenora, and Quill Lake. 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We have an early morning
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2: Death is reality, and God's people die, and Satan's people die. But that's all within God's purpose and plan that he allows those things. He gives evil, even Satan is his servant, he gives evil its space within his confinements.
3: Welcome to Grace to You, the Bible teaching ministry of John MacArthur. I'm your host, Phil Johnson. Now, if you're old enough, you no doubt remember where you were 25 years ago when you heard the news that a plane crashed into the World Trade Center. Like many people, you may have watched the horror unfold throughout the day as another plane struck the second tower and a third hit the Pentagon and then a fourth crashed into a Pennsylvania field. And perhaps you wrestled then and still struggle now with questions like, how could God let something so terrible happen? Well, today you'll hear an interview that I had with John MacArthur that aired not long after the terrorist attacks. In it, we discussed why God allows tragedies like 9/11 in our lives and what you can learn from them. The interview is titled Standing Firm in Unstable Times. Before we start the discussion, though, some years ago we asked John what his thoughts were during those first sobering hours after the attacks. Here's what he said.
2: Well, my initial thought on September 11 was sitting in front of a television watching airplanes fly into the Twin Towers just like everybody else and just being absolutely shocked. The whole thing was incredulous. And then, of course, everything unfolds. And it wasn't long after that that I was contacted by the Larry King television program, CNN, and they asked me if I would come down and have an interview with Larry because he had some questions about what this meant and what was the significance of it. And that began a long relationship of interacting with Larry King over many, many other issues. And people were asking questions. Larry was asking questions about God's sovereignty and his love and the nature of evil and how Christians should respond to Islam and terrorism and how we live with anxiety and fear. And Larry's big question, what happened to the babies that were killed in the Holocaust of 9/11? So as a result of that, we did a little interview called Standing Firm in Unstable Times. I tried to react to that. I remember it happened on a Tuesday, I think, and I needed to preach on Sunday some kind of a message on that whole thing. I put all that together, and Phil and I decided to take a more in-depth look at the issues that September 11 raised. So, you're going to hear that conversation today and tomorrow on Grace to You. Stay tuned as we go back to the aftermath of one of history's greatest acts of evil and see how God's Word answers the most challenging questions.
3: Friend, this interview today and tomorrow will not only help you make sense of the 9/11 tragedy that unfolded 25 years ago, it will also equip you to handle any hardship you may be facing today. So here now is John to kick off this special interview called Standing Firm in Unstable Times.
2: No matter where you were or what you happened to be doing on September 11th, 2001, there's no question that things haven't been the same since. The terrorist attacks brought sudden, sweeping changes to our nation, in fact, to our entire world, and in some ways to all of our lives. And at home, families, I guess for the first time ever in some cases, are discussing the what-if scenarios that come with rising unemployment and even a war threatening our own shores. No question, things are very different. It seems people everywhere are doing what just a day before this event was politically incorrect, and that's talking about God and faith and the future and life and death. It's those kind of questions that I have in mind as we bring this special Grace to You interview with you. We're calling it again, Standing Firm in Unstable Times. And in the interview, I'm going to try to expand on some of the questions that I'm hearing most often these days. Questions about evil and God's power or lack of power to stop it. Questions about truth and questions about the Bible's claim to being the only source of truth and the only way of eternal salvation is found therein. Also going to address bluntly some of the serious theological errors that sadly are getting a lot of airtime, and I'm hoping that will help you stand firm for God's truth.
4: Larry King's first question and the title of that broadcast was, Where Was God? He posed that question to a well-known rabbi this way. These were his words. He said, If God is omnipotent, he could have prevented this, could he not? And the rabbi, you may remember, answered, No. He said even God couldn't have prevented this. And I wonder what your thoughts on that are, John.
2: Well, I have to tell you, Phil, it was very frustrating because I had all kinds of thoughts and ways that I wanted to answer that. I never got the opportunity to give a complete answer, so I just tried to proclaim the truth. But in answer to the question, where was God, I immediately went to Isaiah in my mind. I mean, I'm so biblically arranged mentally that that's where I went. And I went right to the fifth chapter of Isaiah, and there I was in the fifth chapter of Isaiah, and Isaiah receives this revelation from God that pronounces a series of curses on Israel, on Judah, actually, and Jerusalem. And the prophet receives these messages that God has found Israel to be a fruitless vine, that in all his provisions and all his goodness and grace and mercy to them and blessing should have produced good grapes, but instead there aren't any grapes, there's just sour berries, they're, which is symbolic of the fact that they are in idolatry and iniquity and sin, and God says, I'm going to come down and I'm going to rip up my vineyard, Israel. I'm going to take away its protection. I'm going to trample it down. I'm not going to rain on it. And this is a huge curse pronounced by God on Israel. And then that sequence of woes that follows the opening verses delineates the sins of materialism, sins of drunkenness, sins of corrupt leadership, sins of perverted morality. And he goes down, woe, woe, woe, woe, through all of these things. And then he pronounces at the end of the chapter this horrifying prophecy that the enemies of Israel are going to come in a massive force and just wipe them out, just total destruction. And it's a frightening passage. I mean, it would be worse than knowing your Twin Towers are going to be attacked by some Arab terrorists. I mean, it was total wiping out of Jerusalem and the whole of the southern kingdom. And Isaiah immediately is seen going to the temple. And he goes to the temple, and he wants to check in with God because he wants to find out, where is God? Where is God? This can't be. This is the covenant people. This is God's own chosen people. This is the seed of Abraham. And he goes to the temple, and I think the most startling thing occurs in the opening of the chapter. He says this, in the year that King Uzziah died, and that was the final straw, because Uzziah reigned 52 years, and Uzziah

0: Jesus. He hadn't diminished in his glory, high and lifted up, and his train fills the temple, you know, and holy, holy, holy. And you see God in all his full, sovereign, majestic glory, and everything that is happening within the framework of his perfect purpose. And his purpose happened to be for judgment on Judah. And I will say this, I don't know what the purpose of God was, quote, for America, but I do know what the purpose of God is when something like that happens. It is for judgment on some because they perish, and God has every right to bring that judgment on the ungodly who have rejected him. It is for those who believe, the blessing of all blessings, the Christians who died in those events. For them, it was an entrance into glory. God was in control of all of that. God is in control of judgment. God is in control of blessing for his people, and that fits within the righteous pattern of God as he expresses his purpose and his will. Amos the prophet said something very, very interesting. He said, "Is there a calamity in the city that I have not done?" It's God. It isn't that God is in the evil of the terrorists, but it is within the framework of God's purpose of judgment that that came to pass.
1: And in fact, if I understand you correctly, you're saying that God's judgment can also be his blessing, that people who die in a disaster like this, some of them are righteous, some of them are evil.
0: Yes.
1: We can't tell from looking externally whether in any given instance this
0: right.
1: was an act of judgment or an act of blessing. It
0: right.
1: could be either one.
0: Yes, and that's why I've said that God's providence does not discriminate. Providence doesn't discriminate. A flood doesn't discriminate. A plane crash doesn't discriminate. A war doesn't discriminate. A sinking ship like the Titanic doesn't discriminate. A train wreck doesn't discriminate. You remember the famous sermon by Spurgeon in which he was trying to explain to his people that the train wreck occurred and there were the mangled cars and mangled people. And it oversimplifies to say this is God's judgment on the worst people. They're not the worst people. Death is reality. And God's people die and Satan's people die. But that's all within God's purpose and plan that he allows those things. He gives evil, even Satan is his servant, he gives evil its space within his confinements.
1: And then uses it for his glory.
0: Yeah, because I said, what happened in that tower was severe. Obviously, it was the ultimate severity for the ungodly, but the ungodly perish all the time. They perish all the time. But it was there a severe mercy. I mean, look at the results of it. What everybody talking about God. People going back to churches. People, you know, it's not a good day to be a comedian. Frivolity and the trivial and the shallow and the cheap and the tawdry has lost its place in the public discourse.
1: That's right.
0: And is that good?
1: Yes.
0: Well, you know, evangelists can create that. You can't hype that up. It takes something like this, which I call a severe mercy. It may be wrath on the ungodly who die, at the same time blessing on the godly who die, but for the rest who live, it is a severe mercy because it is a wake-up call. And that, you know, we all know this, that God would have every right to take our lives immediately, all of us. I mean, the whole world of sinners. But we live and we enjoy what theologians have called common grace, and the sun shines and the rain falls on the just and the unjust, and we enjoy life when we have no right to life. And then when somebody dies, we say, what's wrong, what's wrong, what's wrong? Nothing's wrong. That's what we all deserve. But we're all living on borrowed time. We're all living under grace, really. And when these kinds of events happen, I think they shake people to the core. I mean, Phil, just think about it. One day before September 11th, on September 10th, God's name wasn't in the public discourse. I mean, you didn't speak about God unless you were being sworn in somewhere in a courtroom or unless you were overstepping your bounds. Now, everyone is reaching out for the skyhook. And as I said in the introduction, I mean, we can all assume that they don't know the God they're crying out to, and they may not be crying out on his terms, but on their own terms. But that ought to be evidence enough that this is a severe mercy.
1: One other interesting thing about the Larry King interview is that he asked you, what did you think would happen, he said, to

0: a two-year-old baby at the bottom of the World Trade Center. I happen to know that you were planning to preach on the question of what happens to infants who die, so you'd been studying that issue anyway. Take a little time and give us an answer about what happens to infants who die.
1: Yeah, that was one of those things that just came out of nowhere. I mean, that's obviously a question on people's minds, and it was on his mind. I didn't know it was coming. He just looked at me and said, "What about a two-year-old baby that's at the bottom of the Trade Towers?" I said, "Instant heaven." That's what I said. I said it twice, because then he responded by saying, "Didn't sin." And I said, "Instant heaven." I didn't necessarily agree they didn't sin, but I said instant heaven, because that was the right answer. But I remember being on a panel with four pastors, and the question was asked from the audience in a big conference, what about babies that die? And three of them didn't know. And I thought, well, how can that be? How can you not know? This is a massive issue here. I mean, it is conceivable that more little ones have died than have reached adulthood in the history of the world.
0: Wow.
1: I mean, that's conceivable, isn't it? I mean,
0: yeah.
1: Mortality rates in the past. I mean, you think back to the Puritans and the Reformers and how many kids they had that died. And go back a few centuries before that, and people were having babies dying all over the place.
0: And even now, in some parts of the world.
1: It's possible that half the babies conceived die, even in third world areas today. So you're talking about millions and billions of souls that are souls. Psalm 139, God, you know, wove me in my mother's womb and knew me before I ever said a word. And these are real souls. We need to have an answer to that. And I believe the right way to understand that is that God, in grace, gathers them into his eternal glory. He saves them. And there are a number of reasons why I believe that. I believe it because Jesus said, "Permit the little children to come unto me, and forbid them not, for of such is the kingdom of heaven," Mark 10. I believe it because of a wonderful verse in Matthew 18:14, where Jesus said, the Father would never let one of his little ones perish. I believe it because of David's confidence in the death of his baby son, when he said in 2 Samuel, "He cannot come to me, but I shall go to him." Well, there are a number of other passages. I believe in the scripture, Job said, when he was really in despair, he was really at the end of his rope. I mean, he'd lost everything, and he said, "It would have been better for me if I had been stillborn, because then I wouldn't have this misery. I would be at rest." And here was the confidence of Job that the little one who is stillborn escapes pain and suffering and goes into rest. There are a lot of scriptures like that. And I also believe that the sovereign salvation of infants is the most magnificent analogy to how God saves adults. Because in saving an infant, it's all of grace. Because an infant can't believe. They can't do anything. God saves them purely by his grace. And we know that he by nature is a savior. He saves them by grace. That's a perfect analogy of how he saves us. Even as adults, we can't do anything to contribute to our salvation either. And purely out of his sovereign grace, he saves us. So I believe that there are a lot of other reasons, but I believe that when I said instant heaven to Larry King, I had a lot behind what I said. Another interesting thought about that, you read in the Bible that heaven is a place where there will be people from every tongue and tribe and people and nation. If you think about it, not every tongue and tribe and people and nation have necessarily heard the gospel. But if the Lord is rescuing the little ones from all those places, then they'll be representatives of every tongue and tribe and people and nation.
0: I know in the midst of all this uncertainty and with all of the threat of war, U.S. attacks, retaliation are now underway, and there's almost a guarantee, the news media are telling us, that there'll be further retaliation from the terrorists. In the midst of all of this, fear isn't very far away, even from Christians. It's hard to avoid anxiety. Let me ask you, first of all, is fear always a sin?
1: Well, I wouldn't want to say that. I think when fear spills over into distrusting God, you know, when it becomes a settled fear that goes against the grain of divine revelation about God's promises to care for his own, then it's a sin. But there is such a thing as a responsible fear that makes me watchful, careful, protective of myself, my family, people around me. I think there's a wholesome sense of self-protection, a reasonable fear that keeps me from putting myself in dangerous places, in dangerous positions. You could almost say that fearlessness could be a sin, because fearlessness could step over a line into presumption. You know, the old story of, do I trust God so much for my life that I'm going to lie down in the freeway? That's presumption. That's overstepping the bounds of trust, and you've now entered into presumption. On the other side, you can overstep a reasonable sense of fear, a reasonable common sense approach to life that takes care about where you go and what you do and how you protect yourself and those around you. You can step over that line into a settled distrust in the divine purpose and the divine care of God, which is pledged and promised to a believer.
0: Now, I know you've written a whole book on this subject, Anxiety Attacked.
1: Yeah.
0: But let me just ask you to give us a brief summary of the advice you would give to someone who's struggling with anxiety.
1: Well, you know, what I do in that book is, in the back, there's a whole bunch of Psalms, and what I've told people through the years is just start reading the Psalms. Because so many of the Psalms were written in a time of either the psalmist's distress or Israel's distress, and they start out with a dilemma and they end up in confidence. They're just great confidence builders because they affirm who God is and they affirm what God has done. And again, I believe that fear is connected to two things. It is connected, first of all, to a lack of information. And secondly, to a lack of trust. What I mean by that is, it's generally fear of the unknown that panics people. If you can see it coming, if it's there, if you can analyze it, you can deal with it. It's the blind side thing. And I think from the standpoint of a Christian, we can eliminate the lack of knowledge side of it by understanding Scripture, all that the Scripture says about life, all that it says about God's control over the circumstances of our life, all that it says about rejoicing in trials, all that it says about casting all our care on Him, for He cares for us, all that it says about He never slumbers or sleeps, He's always the watchful shepherd over His flock. Learning everything you can from the Word of God so that your knowledge of God is accurate. And when you know God, who is the God revealed in Scripture, then I think you have the foundation on which to trust. Why do I trust God? Oh, it's not because I've cranked up my emotions. It's not because I've gritted my teeth and said, I'm going to hang in there and tough this out. The reason I trust God is because I know who He is and what He's promised, because I have the information revealed to me in Scripture. And I think, and this is something very sad, there are so many people in the Christian church who have such a shallow understanding of the Bible, they have such a limited understanding of God. Many of them have been in these experiential kind of Christian churches or these seeker-friendly churches where they're literally injected with a placebo, or they're swallowing Sunday placebos instead of any nourishing vitamin, anything that's going to make a difference in their life, that when it comes to the crisis, they have absolutely no foundation of the true knowledge of God on which to stand. When Larry King said to me, you don't have any fear of death, I said, no. That's not because I'm better than anybody else, not because I have more resolution than anybody else, or because I'm a tougher guy, or because I am more self-disciplined. It is connected completely to my understanding of who God is and what God has promised. So the direction you have to go in relieving anxiety is to know your God. It's that old thing that J.B. Phillips said long, long ago, your God is too small. Mm-hmm. And if your God is too small, you got problems. Because when you hit the crisis, He's not big enough to carry you through it. And we need to know that our God is not small. We need to know our God. And that's why I've said preaching through the years that the goal of all preaching should be the revelation of God. Above all things, His greatness, His glory, His promises, so that our faith rests truly in the one who is God. And then we can face anything, including death, unwaveringly.
0: brings us right back to where we started when you used that illustration about Isaiah, who in the midst of all this tragedy right. that was falling on the nation, he saw God high and lifted up.
1: That's exactly what he needed to see. He needed to see God is on the throne, God is sovereign, God is holy, and this is happening within the framework of his sovereignty. This is happening within the framework of his holiness. He hasn't lost his control of anything. He is holy. And if you just think about that, God is not in the rubble. God is not up there wringing his hands. God is on a throne, and the angels are saying, holy, holy, holy. And holy, holy, holy means that whatever happened was consistent with God's holiness. And I'll tell you what is consistent with God's holiness. Sinners die. They die in a building, they die on a deathbed, they die in a hospital, they die in a car wreck, they die here, they die there. But that's consistent with God's holiness. So why would we question, where is God then, than at the death of anybody else any other time in the world? And I think I read one time where 78 or 80 people die every second. And I think it may be more than that now. Where is God? I mean, death, I'll tell you where God is. God has every right to take the life of an individual who's a sinner, because the wages of sin is death. The only question, and this is what I kept going back to, the only question is, are you ready for your death that you have no control over? In the little break, I said to Larry, I forget exactly what it was on air off, but I said, there's a terrible evil in the world, Larry, and it's getting everybody. And he sat back in his chair and he said, you're right, there's a terrible evil loose in the world. And I said, yeah, and it gets us all, and it's death. And the only question is, what are you going to do when it happens? That's the compelling question. And he understood that that's the question. So I think that the way you resolve that question is to know the God who is the source of eternal life.
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0: Jonah surviving 3 days inside a fish is miraculous. But the bigger miracle is what happened next, when Jonah was used to bring an entire city to God. Today on Turning Point, Dr. David Jeremiah takes a closer look at the incredible revival that took place in Nineveh, in which the entire population was saved. From Jonah, the runaway prophet, here's David to share his message when revival comes.
1: You know, revival is genuinely powerful when even the animals are affected. And that was true in Nineveh. And it is a wonderful story to remind us that God can do what politics can't do, what motivation can't do. God can do something miraculous. He's done it in the past, and we believe he could do it again, and we should be praying for revival because, frankly, with the drift of the culture here in America, it could be the only answer to the situation we're facing at this time. When revival comes, it's our study for today, and I hope you have your Bibles close and can follow along. Don't forget to order your copy of the Light of the World Turning Point Calendar for 2027. This is the calendar month. We send it out early because it will help you get ready for the end of the year and the beginning of the new year. There's a place for you to enter all your events on this wall calendar, and it is wonderfully adorned with beautiful photography illustrating the power of God's wonderful ministry of light. He is the light of the world, and you will be blessed by this calendar, and we want you to have it as our way of saying thank you for your investment in Turning Point. So when you send a gift this month, simply ask for your copy of the 27 calendar, and we'll send it to you right away. Here we go with part one of When Revival Comes. Back in the 1920s, evangelist Duncan Campbell traveled along a rugged coast of Scotland, sharing Jesus Christ. During harvest, he would go in and work with the laborers, carrying their loads, gaining their trust, and because of his message and his life, soon revival began to stir on the island. The first convert was a cantankerous old newsstand woman who was famous for losing her temper when the ships arrived and the crowds demanded papers, and she couldn't handle it all. But she professed Christ. A young girl who knew all about this woman watched her profess Jesus Christ, but she didn't believe it was real. So she hid when the next ships came in where she could watch this woman and see what happened. And she couldn't believe it when the sailors crowded the stand. The woman remained patient and kind, and she was like a new person. The little girl went out and went to the meeting house, and she gave her heart to Christ because she saw the reality of what had happened in this woman. And soon crowds began to fill the churches, and conviction spread across the island, and people everywhere began asking, "What must I do to be saved?" You can always tell it's a revival when the people give the invitation to the pastor instead of the pastor giving the invitation to the people. That was the pattern that happened on that island, and that was the pattern that happened on the day of Pentecost when it spread from 1 to 12 and 120 and 3,000 and beyond, and it was the pattern in Nineveh when the revival happened there. So today we're in the third chapter of Jonah, and we're going to study what happened as we look at verses 4 through 9, what happened when revival happened in Nineveh. Let me read the text. Here's the story from the book of Jonah. And Jonah began to enter the city on the first day's walk, and he cried out and he said, "Yet 40 days and Nineveh shall be overthrown." So the people of Nineveh believed God, proclaimed a fast, put on sackcloth from the greatest to the least. And the word came to the king of Nineveh, and he arose from his throne, laid aside his robe, covered himself with sackcloth, and sat in ashes. And he caused it to be proclaimed and published throughout Nineveh by the decree of the king and his nobles, saying, "Let neither man nor beast, herd nor flock taste anything. Do not let them eat or drink water. But let man and beast be covered with sackcloth and cry mightily to God. Let everyone turn from his evil way and from the violence that is in his hands. Who can tell if God will turn and relent and turn away from his fierce anger so that we will not perish? Now, if you remember, Jonah hit the ground running after he was dislodged from the belly of the great whale. I can see him in my mind's eye, grabbing seaweed from around his neck and putting himself together after everything he'd just gone through. I wonder sometimes what kind of mirrors they had back in Jonah's day. Probably some polished glass or whatever, but can you imagine the first time Jonah got a look at himself in a mirror? His hair was gone, his eyebrows burned off, his skin bleached white with yellow blotches across his body. His rebellion had left its mark. How many of you know that when you disobey God, sometimes what happens next isn't very pretty? I'm reminded of the story about a man who was interviewing residents at a rest home. He asked one man how he explained his life. The man said, "Every night I went out drinking. I smoked 3 packs of cigarettes a day, ran around, hardly ever came home." The interviewer said, "Man, that's unbelievable. How old are you?" He said, "I'm 22. That's what sin does. It messes you up big time. And it does it quickly, sometimes quietly. Jonah had learned the hard way what rebellion can do. But God took those marks of sin and rebellion on Jonah and turned them into a sign to a wicked city. As Jonah entered the city, he began to preach the message of the Lord. And what happened next was what we have just read about in the 3rd chapter. It was perhaps the greatest revival that has ever taken place. An entire city. The Bible says, from the least to the greatest, accepted Christ, and the city was saved from destruction. Many scholars who study the book of Jonah say the greatest miracle in Jonah wasn't the whale, it was the revival. I think that's a pretty good analysis. The whale is easier for some people to deal with than the fact that an entire city in a short period of time turned to God. It's interesting that we call this a revival because, as we've noted, usually we use that word to describe God's people returning to Him. But it can also describe a work which is a powerful work, and large numbers of people are convicted of sin and turn to Him for the first time. That's exactly what happened in Nineveh. How does revival really happen? What takes place? Well, there are 5 things that happen then that happen every time there is a return to God. First of all, there must be a hearing. Jonah preached God as he walked through the city. "Yet 40 days, he said, and Nineveh will be overthrown." And the people of Nineveh believed God. The Bible says that Jonah preached, and the people heard what he said. There was a hearing of the word of God. Romans 10:17 says, "Faith comes by hearing, and hearing by the word of God." 2 things are absolute necessary when somebody becomes a Christian. You have the Spirit of God using the Word of God. No one can be saved without the Spirit of God and the Word of God. You may not see it happen, you may not even be aware of it happening, but every time somebody believes, the Spirit of God takes the Word of God and applies it to their heart, and they become a Christian. Every once in a while, someone will say, "You people who believe like you do, you're just a bunch of bigots. You think you have the only way." And I like to remind them of this. Is it so surprising to you that there's only one way to be born again, when there's really only one way to be born the first time? The first time birth happens, it's a sperm and an egg that come together, and life is born. And just like in the physical realm, so also in the spiritual realm, you can't have new birth without the Spirit of God and the Word of God. So when Jonah went to preach to Nineveh, he set in motion a powerful thing. That is what we see in chapter 3. He did not try to persuade the people of Nineveh. He didn't have any fancy stories, no clever arguments, no emotional appeals. He has preached the Word of God. He just got up and said, "Thus saith the Lord." And when he did, the Spirit of God took the Word of God, and that miracle happened. The Bible's very clear about the power of God's Word. I like to remind myself of this often. Sometimes you preach, and I've been preaching for a long time. I don't know how many sermons I've preached, but a whole bunch. You have sermons when you sense that God really used that in somebody's life, and you have others, you preach and you do your best and you think you've told the truth. And months later, somebody comes back and says, "You remember when you preached that sermon? Let me tell you what God did in my life." It's the most amazing thing you'll ever see. Whenever you preach the Word of God, you set loose a power that is promised by God, that He will not allow His Word to return void unto Him. He will accomplish what He sets out to do. Jeremiah 23:29 says, "Is not my Word like a fire and like a hammer that breaks the rock in pieces?" Have you ever been burnt by the Word of God? It goes into your heart and it starts to burn. It's like indigestion almost. It makes you so uncomfortable because it may be something you're doing that you know you shouldn't be doing, and you heard the Word of the Lord, and the Word of the Lord gets lodged in your heart. It's like a burning, like a fire. Or even worse, have you ever been hammered by the Word of God? I know I have. You read the Word and all of a sudden something comes in, you think, "Oh my goodness, I need to change that. That's not right." The Bible says the Word of God is powerful. Here's the promise. Isaiah 55:11, "So shall my word be that goes forth from my mouth. It shall not return to me void, but it shall accomplish what I please. It shall prosper in the thing for which I send it." Listen to me, ladies and gentlemen. God's word never goes out without having an effect. Sometimes we see the effect right away, and sometimes we do not. There are times after a sermon when no one responds and someone says, "Were you disappointed today?" I am always encouraged when God's word bears fruit immediately, but I have learned that when the final amen is said and the service ends, God is not finished. You can hear a sermon, decide not to respond, and then think about it all week until finally you do something about it. God's word is powerful and it never returns empty. And that gives great confidence to anyone who teaches the Bible. Never be discouraged when you teach the Word of God. Teach it with confidence, teach it with authority, and know this: if you teach the Word of God, God is going to do something with it. And you may not hear about it in this life. You may not hear about it today. It may be something that happens in the next generation, but God always uses His word to effect change. Hebrews 4:12 says, "For the word of God is living, and it's powerful, and it's sharper than any two-edged sword, piercing even to the division of soul and spirit, and of joints and marrow, and it's a discerner of the thoughts and intents of the heart." And Paul wrote to Romans about the Word of God and salvation. He said, "For I am not ashamed of the gospel, for it is the power of God for salvation for everyone who believes." Sometimes a preacher might feel tempted to move away from preaching the Word of God. As you have noticed, and I have noticed, a lot of preachers seem to have done that. Maybe if I get a little more motivational in what I say, people will listen. Maybe if I don't ever mention sin, people will listen. Maybe if I'm always positive, to the most positive place. But the Bible says God blesses His word, not all of our ideas. Preach the word of God. Do it simply and do it the best you can, and God will bless it. And you don't have to be cute. Isn't that a good thing? You don't have to be clever. You just have to be faithful in preaching the Word of God. When we open this book, we step into the power of God. So why would anyone want to preach anything else? Preach the Word of God. So there must be a hearing when revival happens. There must be a hearing of the Word. And the Bible says God uses preaching to do that. He actually calls it in the Bible the foolishness of preaching. It is kind of foolish, really, that somebody would speak a word and a man's life would be changed, but that's what the Bible says. Along with hearing, there needs to be believing. In order for revival to happen, the Bible says the people of Nineveh believed God. Notice, it doesn't say they believed Jonah. They believed God, and Jonah was speaking the word of God so faithfully that when the people heard Jonah, they thought they were hearing God, because they were. It was as if God himself was speaking to them, and the text does not simply mean they believed about God. It means they believed in God. They believed in him and in what he said. They believed it so strongly that instead of killing this prophet who came in to tell them they were going to die if they didn't repent, they didn't kill Jonah, which should have been their normal response given their history. They listened and they changed their way of life. You say, well, Pastor Jeremiah, how does that happen? The truth is, I don't know that anyone can fully explain it. The preacher's responsibility is to proclaim the word. The listener's responsibility is to hear it. God takes the preaching and the hearing, and in a miraculous way, he produces believing. They believed. There's a difference between believing about something and believing in something. They didn't believe about God. You know, most everybody believes something about God. You know, there's a God somewhere, or they call him the man in the sky, or whoever they happen to address. But only Christians believe in God. You say, what is the difference between those two? Well, let me tell you a story. The famous tightrope walker, Charles Blondin, used to stretch a wire across Niagara Falls and tightrope walk across the falls. It was quite a deal. Crowds would gather to watch him perform. On one occasion, he actually pushed a wheelbarrow across the rope, and the people went crazy, applauding loudly. When he finished, he asked the crowd, do you believe I can do that again? And they cheered and shouted yes. And then he said, which one of you will volunteer to ride in the wheelbarrow? Suddenly, the crowd was very quiet. Many people believed about him, but nobody believed in him. The same thing is true with God. You see, many people believe about God, but believing about God isn't enough. You have to believe in him and put your trust in him. Literally, you have to get in the wheelbarrow and place your faith completely in his hands. That's what happened in Nineveh. The people believed God and everything began to change. So there was a hearing and there was a believing. Third thing that happened is there was a repenting. The Bible says the people of Nineveh believed God, proclaimed a fast, put on sackcloth, from the greatest to the least. The response was so widespread that Jonah's message touched every level of life in the city. The Bible says the people responded from the greatest to the least. Every single person, no matter if they were rich or poor. The Assyrians, you see, were among the proudest of the people in the ancient world, and their king would have been dressed in royal robes and surrounded by the pomp, circumstance, and dignity of his position. But the Bible says that when the message of the Lord reached the king of Nineveh, he took off his royal robe, put on sackcloth, and sat in ashes. That was a way of showing mourning and repentance and sorrow for what one had done. And this is literally what happened. The king himself repented. Imagine how quickly that news spread across the city. People must have been saying, did you hear what the king did? He heard Jonah preach and he put on sackcloth and ashes. The king has repented. Revival always produces repentance. Repentance means agreeing with God about your sin, not trying to excuse it. You know what God says about sin. To repent, you have to agree with him, and you have to admit that God is right and you are wrong and turn from your sin. Interestingly, the king does not seem to have started the revival. The revival began with the people, and it was grassroots first and then upward toward the king. That's the way it usually happens. The text says the impact was so widespread, it affected the animals. I'd like to meditate on that for just a moment. Herds and flocks were included in the fast, covered with sackcloth. I can't imagine a cow in sackcloth, can you? The whole city was involved. At the beginning of the 20th century, Wales experienced one of these revivals, and it was so powerful that it changed everyday life across the country. 100,000 people got converted within just a couple of months. In the coal mines, the miners noticed something happened after that revival. The ponies that pulled the coal carts stopped working. The reason was simple. Before the revival, the miners had driven the ponies with shouting, cursing, and harsh language. But after they came to Christ, their behavior changed, and they now treated the animals with kindness, and they had to retrain the whole system because the ponies didn't understand the new thing that had happened in the miners. The ponies had been trained to respond to shouting and swearing, and when that stopped, they didn't know how to respond. You know, the book of Proverbs says this, a righteous man regards the life of his animal. Have you ever read that verse? A righteous man regards the life of his animal. Christians treat their pets better than non-Christians. Christians care more. Now, that doesn't mean they're going to heaven. We're not going to get into that whole deal. Don't worry about heaven. Just take care of them while they're on earth and be kind to them. When God changes a heart, it affects every relationship we have in life. It changes the way a husband treats his wife and the way a wife treats her husband, the way parents treat their children, the way children treat their parents, the way all the people treat their animals. When God changes you, he changes you. And that is what happened in Nineveh. From the king to the commonest of the people, they realized their sin and they turned from it. And the text also tells us that the proclamation did not come from the king alone. If you read it carefully, it came from the king and his nobles. So the leaders of the nation joined together and said, we must change. It would be like the President of the United States and all of Congress. And could I get a witness that we could use a little revival there in these days? Yeah. So they issued a proclamation across the city, and the people fasted, and they cried out to God, and the whole city turned in repentance. So there must be hearing, there must be believing, there must be repenting, and there must be praying. Notice the book of Jonah got a lot to say about prayer. In the first chapter, the sailors prayed because they didn't know what was going on with that storm, and the Bible doesn't say they prayed to Jehovah God, they prayed to their own gods, they just prayed. In chapter 2, there was a prayer meeting in the belly of a fish. A very intense prayer meeting, I would imagine. Jonah crying out to the Lord. In chapter 3, an entire city is on its knees. The people of Nineveh are praying desperately to God. Notice that their prayers were not vague or general. They were very specific. The king identified their sin clearly. He said they must turn from the violence that is in their own hands. Remember how brutal these Assyrians were? They were known throughout the ancient world for cruelty and violence. They knew exactly what they were guilty of. And when they came before God, they didn't hide what they were doing. They confessed it plainly. They cried out to God. They asked him to forgive them for the violence of their hands.
2: And you know, we have a lot of violence in our culture today, more so than ever before. Awful things happening in the streets of our cities and in the boroughs of our towns. And the Bible teaches that violence is the ultimate result of sin. When we violate God's commandments, we end up violating his creatures. And that's what's happening in our world today as never before. Only God can change that. He did it in Nineveh. He can do it for us. And we should keep praying that every day. Tomorrow is part 2 of When Revival Comes. We'll continue to unfold the principles of this Old Testament passage and learn from it as it speaks to us today. September edition of Turning Points Magazine is called Running on Empty. It's a great edition. You'll be blessed by the articles and the devotionals, and it's yours if you want to have it. Just ask for it when you get in touch with us. Tell us you want to get the magazine, and it'll come to you as soon as we get you on the list. 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
3: The Good Shepherd restores our soul. Why? Because He cares. Because He loves. But listen, because He's interested in your sleepless nights. He's interested in your worries about your finances. He's interested in listening to your cries about your children. He's interested. He is personally interested in every circumstance. I cannot say that enough, that you are not unimportant in the eyes of God. There's not a single one of us who is unimportant.
4: 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You might think at first of Psalm 23. Well, today on In Touch, the teaching ministry of Dr. Charles Stanley, we'll open that beloved chapter that reminds us of the Good Shepherd's promises to care for everyone who belongs to Him. Let's listen in to Dr. Stanley's message.
3: Listen to what he says. The Lord is my shepherd. I shall not want. He makes me to lie down in green pastures. He leads me beside quiet or still waters. He restores my soul. He guides me or leads me in the paths of righteousness for His name's sake. Even though I walk through the valley of the shadow of death, I fear no evil, for Thou art with me. Thy rod and Thy staff, they comfort me. Thou preparest the table before me in the presence of mine enemies. Thou anointest my head with oil. My cup overflows. Surely goodness and loving kindness, or mercy, will follow me all the days of my life, and I will dwell in the house of the Lord forever. Now, how many times have you read that passage of Scripture? Where did you usually stop? When it says, even though I walk through the valley of the shadow of death, I'll fear no evil? Well, what about this table, and what about the anointing of my head, and what about goodness and mercy following me all the days of my life? This passage of Scripture is God's psalm to us, showing us and demonstrating to us how much He cares for us. It's very difficult for us to feel, to sense, to be aware, and to experience, and to walk in the very spirit of realizing that God has said, I'm your shepherd, and I'm going to treat you like a shepherd treats sheep. Now, I want you to turn, if you will, to John, the 10th chapter. Because in John, the 10th chapter, you and I will see very clearly who the Good Shepherd is. God the Father, God the Son, God the Holy Spirit. Who is the Good Shepherd? Look at this, if you will. The 10th chapter of John, as Jesus is talking and sharing this particular discourse about His love for His children, those of us who are His followers. Here's what He said. He said in verse 11, I am the Good Shepherd. The Good Shepherd lays down His life for the sheep. And then if you'll notice again in verse 14, I am the Good Shepherd, and I know my own, and my own know me. Who is the Good Shepherd? The Good Shepherd is the person of the Lord Jesus Christ. Now, there are lots of folks in there thinking, they say, well, you know, I don't believe in Jesus, but I believe in God. And yes, indeed, I believe that 23rd Psalm. That's one of my favorite passages. And they'll quote, the Lord is my shepherd, I shall not want. You know what? He's not their shepherd, and they are in want. What they don't realize oftentimes is that they are in want of the most important thing in their life. They don't realize that's what it is. They try to keep filling up their lives with other things and relationships and so forth. And what they really want, what they really desire, is the hunger and thirst that God has placed in the heart of every person for Himself. And so when they say, I believe that 23rd Psalm, my favorite passage, the Lord is my shepherd, they would probably take great, great offense if you said to them, until you receive the great shepherd who is the Lord Jesus Christ as your Savior, you cannot claim the good shepherd in the Old Testament. But my friend, that is the gospel truth. The Lord is my shepherd, I shall not want. Why? Because he's my shepherd. What's he doing? He's carrying out his responsibility. His responsibility is to see to it that we have our needs met. And so he says he leads the sheep, as David would certainly lead his sheep to the green pastures, those that are ripe for food. Leads them to green pastures. Notice what he says. And he says he leads them beside quiet waters, still waters. And so when the sheep are being led by their shepherd, and they are being led into green pastures where they can feed, and beside quiet waters, not rushing waters, quiet waters, that's the best they can have it. There's the shepherd in sight for their protection. Here are green pastures, and here are still waters. What was David saying to us? Simply this, that the good shepherd has committed himself to supplying our material and physical needs, and he is also committed himself to supplying our emotional and spiritual needs. Quiet waters, still waters, peace. Not only those physical and material things that we need, but peace for our life. Now, the good shepherd knows exactly where the sheep ought to be feeding. But once in a while, those sheep get their eyes off the shepherd, and what happens? They look at something that looks like greener fields. You know how we get out of God's will? We get out of God's will by taking our eyes off the good shepherd and looking at something that looks like it's greener and fresher and more inviting and better than God has provided at the present moment. And sometimes all of us flounder and wander and think we know better than God does. What does he do? He's always there to forgive us. God's never there with his rod to beat us. He does not condemn us. You know why? Listen. He knows that we in our frailties, in our weaknesses, and in our naturalness, that we are naturally going to, at times, we're going to flounder and we're going to wander and we're going to think it's greener there than it is here. And what happens? We get out of God's will. Does God get upset? Does he get angry? No, he doesn't. What does he do? He chastens us in order to teach us what? That if you go over there, you're going to get in trouble. You're going to end up in one. That's not what you want. You think that's what you want, but I do know better where the green pastures and the cool waters are. He genuinely loves every single one of his sheep. He is there to do what? To restore that soul, to lift that soul, to cheer them up and to encourage them. And not some platitudes, but when he says he restores our soul, he has the capacity to enable me to step above the circumstance, no matter what it is, and keep going regardless of what's happening around me. He restores our soul. You know what? There's not anybody else in the world who can. The Lord is my shepherd, I shall not want. Makes me to lie down in green pastures, leads me beside quiet, still waters. He says he does what? He restores our soul. The good shepherd restores our soul. Why? Because he cares. Because he loves. But listen, because he's interested in your sleepless nights. He's interested in your worries about your finances. He's interested in listening to your cries about your children. He's interested. He is personally interested in every circumstance. I cannot say that enough, that you are not unimportant in the eyes of God. There's not a single one of us who is unimportant. He cares. The problem is that when a person does not realize what it takes to have a personal relationship with Jesus Christ, they're going to go through life, and here's what's going to happen. They're going to be suffering from worries and frettings and cares and insecurities and difficulties and hardships that they would not have to feel the weight of it if they understood that there's one who walks beside them who said, "Follow me. You'll not be in want. I'll restore your soul. I'll lead you in green pastures. I'll put you beside those waters of peace. I will transform you, even in the midst of the difficulty, the hardship, and the pain." It's the kind of shepherd he is. Loving, tender, caring, meticulous, specific, definite, nothing too big, nothing too small for the good shepherd. Well, listen to what he says. He restores my soul. He guides me in the paths of righteousness. That is, the good shepherd is only going to do what? In restoring us, he's only going to take us and do what? Set us back on the right path and lead us in paths of righteousness. That's right living, right doing, right conduct, right behavior. Why? Here's the reason. Because he knows what is best for us. I can tell you one thing that's best for everybody. Doesn't make a difference who you are. I know one thing that's best for everybody. Obeying God. That's always the best way. He says he leads us in paths of righteousness for his name's sake. Now, what does he mean by that? Simply this, that you and I who are followers of Jesus Christ, we bear the name of Christian. We bear the name of saint. So when we live a godly life, what happens? God is glorified. We live disobedient, get out of God's will, make a mess of our life, what happens? It is to some degree a slam upon God and what he offers mankind and what he says in his Bible he can do. That is, he can transform our life and sanctify us unto himself and teach us how and enable us to live a holy life. And we get out there living in sin. What he says, leads us in the paths of righteousness for his name's sake. His name is to be honored. The life that we live either honors the name of Jesus or it dishonors him. His purpose, his plan, his will, his goal is to lead us in paths of righteousness. Now, listen to what he says in this next part. He says, he is a protecting shepherd. Look at this. Even though I walk through the valley of the shadow of death, I fear no evil, for thou art with me. Thy rod and thy staff, they comfort me. Now, the rod and the staff, for example, the shepherd would count his sheep by putting the rod out and the sheep would go under the rod. That's how they counted them. The rod, the staff, for example, the crook on it, when they got in trouble, he'd grab them by the neck.

A shadow, it means you've got to have light. When he says the shadow of death, you can't have a shadow unless you've got light to shine on something to cast a shadow. He says it's the shadow of death. Even though I walk through the valley of the shadow of death. Okay, first of all, let's just make it as if we're talking about death. Even though we walk through very, very difficult times in our life and a person faces death. He says, I will fear no evil, for thou art with me. Thy rod and thy staff, they comfort me. Here's what he's saying. He says, this is the reason you and I don't have to fear evil, no matter what's going on. Thou art with me. The fact that the good shepherd never leaves, what does he say? He says, I'll never leave you nor forsake you. The good shepherd never leaves us nor forsakes us. He's right there with us every moment of every day. And I've been through some of those valleys just like you have. And they were dark. And they were fearful. And I didn't see any light at the end of the tunnel, and you know what? But I knew that beside me walked the living Son of God. And as long as He's there, there is not anything that can touch us other than what He allows to touch us. And whether He allows it or not, it's according to His will. And whatever touches us, He will turn for our good no matter what. Now, the shepherd, so committed to keeping and protecting his sheep. You know where he slept? In the sheepfold, he slept at the door so that no animal could cross into the sheepfold to get the sheep unless they first crossed him. You know what? Thank Almighty God. Nobody, the devil, no one can get to you and get to me unless the good shepherd allows it for some reason. Now, I want you to notice something else about him. Not only is he a personal shepherd and a providing shepherd and he's a protecting shepherd, I want you to notice something else about him here. That is, he is a preparing shepherd. Listen to what he says now. Here's the part that oftentimes we stumble with. He says, thou dost prepare a table before me in the presence of my enemies. Thou anointest my head with oil. My cup overflows. Surely goodness and loving kindness will follow me all the days of my life, and I will dwell in the house of the Lord forever. Now, I want you to go back, if you will, just for a moment and look at that word. When he says, thy rod and thy staff comfort me. The word comfort is two Latin words, which means strength through companionship. What is it that comforts me? Relationship, intimacy with him in those difficult times. Now, he is a preparing shepherd. What does he prepare? Now watch this. What in the world does he mean by this? He says, thou dost prepare a table before me in the presence of mine enemies. Well, when he talks about preparing a table, he's talking about preparing our needs. He never comes up short. God is never late. There are no surprises with him. So what? No matter what we are doing and where we are in life, he has already prepared every single thing we need. Now he says, in the presence of our enemies. Well, we think, well, listen, now, who are my enemies? No. You see, in those days when he was talking about this, he was talking about natural enemies. I mean, he had lots of them, not just wild beasts around his sheep. But you recall that David also had many enemies in his lifetime, King Saul being probably one of the most vicious ones of all. He said, you set a table for me right in the presence of my enemies. Now, how would we apply that today? Well, more than likely, we don't have a lot of enemies. Maybe most of you don't in a way. So what are my enemies? What are your enemies? Poor self-esteem, feelings of rejection, feelings of loneliness, feelings of despair, feelings of discouragement, and we could just go on down the list. Feelings of insecurity, feelings of being unloved, feelings of being shut out, feelings of being isolated, fear of the future. There are many, many enemies that you and I have to deal with. And so he says, he's prepared a table for us. That is, he says, I am prepared to meet every single need you have right in the midst of all of these things that you see trouble you and try you. And they're like enemies to your peace and enemies to your rest and enemies to your soul. He says, I'm there. Thou preparest the table before me in the presence of mine enemies. Now look at this next phrase. He says, thou anointest my head with oil. Well, what in the world does that have to do with a good shepherd? Here's what he's saying. For example, in those days when people came to see you, you would have their feet washed by a slave and refreshing their feet because they walked through dry, dusty roads. And then they'd pour a little oil on your head, and all that was a refreshing kind of thing. And so he says, thou anointest my head with oil. What does he mean? Here's what he's saying.
He says, I'm preparing a table before you.

0: I have everything you need right in the midst of all of these things that are enemies to your peace and the quietness of your soul. He says, I want to invite you to them. And I want to invite you to the table. Thou anointest my head with oil. You're inviting me to come to the table, cleansing me and refreshing me. Thou anointest my head with oil. That's his way of saying that the Good Shepherd always invites us. We're always welcome in his presence. He's always providing for us. I shall not want. Always there to prepare for us. Always prepared beforehand. Listen, willing to refresh us. Thou anointest my head with oil. Then he says, my cup runs over. What is he saying? What's he prepared for us? Whatever his preparation is, it's in abundance. He's a God who talks about the abundant life. He is a God who talks about plenty, about taking great pleasure in prospering his children. So when he says, my cup's running over, what is he saying? He said, God is providing so abundantly for us. In the midst of all of my needs, no matter what they are, he's providing, and he's providing abundantly. My cup runs over. And then here's what he says, surely, that is for absolute certainty, he says, God's goodness, which he has says he has stored up for those who love him, and his mercy, his loving kindness will do what? He says, follow me. That word really means pursue me. That is, God wants to be merciful to us. God wants to be good to us. He desires to be good to us. He wants the best for us. We're his sheep. Listen, I'll tell you how badly he wants it. He died for us. He says, I'm the good shepherd who lays down his life for the sheep. Surely goodness and mercy will follow me all the days of my life. And if you'll think about it, you cannot think of anything that mercy and goodness does not involve. Every good thing that God could possibly do in your life and mine falls in the category of goodness and mercy. Follow you all the days of your life, and he says, and I will dwell in the house of the Lord forever. Well, what does he say in John chapter 14? This is what the good shepherd said. Let not your heart be troubled. You believe in God, believe also in me. In my Father's house are many mansions, many dwelling places. If it were not so, I would have told you. I go to prepare a place for you. And if I go and prepare a place for you, I will come again and receive you to myself, that where I am, there you may be also. You know what happens? Good Shepherd, when he was resurrected from the grave and ascended to the Father, preparation for what? The place you and I are going to spend eternity. The Good Shepherd, following us all the days of our life, his goodness and mercy, and then when he chooses to take us home, he says what? He who has always prepared everything in on time down here is already preparing a place where you're not going to spend eternity. Now let me ask you a question. If you've never trusted Jesus Christ as your Savior, well, what assurance do you have? You don't have the Good Shepherd. You can't say, I shall not want. You can't say, I'm always led in green pastures and still waters. Does that mean he never leads us into difficulties? No, because you see, going through the valleys, the dark valleys with the shadow of death, those things that appear to be dangerous to us, he's the one who's leading us through the valley. And sometimes you make your own valley, you get out of God's will. But what assurance do you have without Jesus? The truth is, if I want God's best in my life, I begin by accepting his Son, Jesus Christ, as my personal Savior, who becomes my personal shepherd, who will provide for me, who will protect me in every circumstance of life, who will prepare everything I need, and who will see to it, to the last breath in my life, that what he promised, he will provide.
1: 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The Bible says that God did not give his followers a spirit of fear. See how to combat anxiety in today's moment with Charles Stanley. That's coming up.
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7: Today's scripture reading is Romans chapter 6, verses 16 through 19. Do you not know that when you present yourselves to someone as slaves for obedience, you are slaves of the one whom you obey, either of sin resulting in death, or of obedience resulting in righteousness? But thanks be to God that though you were slaves of sin, you became obedient from the heart to that form of teaching to which you were committed. And having been freed from sin, you became slaves of righteousness. I am speaking in human terms because of the weakness of your flesh. For just as you presented your members as slaves to impurity and to lawlessness, resulting in further lawlessness, so now present your members as slaves to righteousness, resulting in sanctification.
5: Like a physical prison that's built brick by brick, a spiritual prison is erected one sin at a time. Ensnarement happens slowly, beginning with a thought. Over time, contemplation can turn into action. But we can avoid spiritual chains. Our first step is to acknowledge two basic truths. All sin enslaves, and it begins in the mind. We cannot maintain a healthy relationship with the Lord while deliberately indulging in sin. When a wrong thought creeps into our consciousness, we have the choice to either expel or entertain it. Through the strength of the Holy Spirit, every believer possesses power to change his or her mind. A long-term view of disobedient behavior is a strong antidote to temptation. Obeying the Lord will always bring joy, fulfillment, and purpose than choosing our own way. A second step, then, is to ask ourselves, is the pleasure of this sin worth the consequences? Inevitably, the answer is no. Third, we order our life according to Scripture. That is, we make the choice to surrender to the Father because we find true freedom in Him. Ask God to speak to you through His Word today and see what He reveals about your life.
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1: The fourth chapter of Philippians teaches Christians to be anxious for nothing. Learn how God offers to protect you from fear in a moment with Charles Stanley.
8: People say, well, do you pray about everything?
9: Yes.
8: Well, why do you pray about everything? In everything, with prayer and supplication, crying out to God, let your requests be made known to God. I don't have to beg, plead. Let them be known to Him. And when He says the peace of God, when He says, well, guard us, that means He just surrounds us with this wall of protection. Therefore, that being true, I have absolute peace. Now, if He lets something in that I don't like, or lets something in that's painful, I just know in my heart, as a purpose, He says what? That is, He causes all things to work together for good. So even when He allows something to come through and to touch my life that I don't particularly like, that may cause me a bit of anxiety for the moment, or stress, or whatever it might be, I just know to do what? Bring it to Him, and He says He will guard our minds and hearts. That doesn't mean that He takes away all problems and all suffering. But in the midst of that now, let's say that I'm in the midst of this circumstance, it's very difficult. What? He's still guarding my heart because I know that He's in control. He's going to turn it for my good no matter what. So that's the way we can live without anxiety.
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11: Help the child learn that life is not about avoiding pain, because sometimes our culture teaches them it's about being happy and avoiding all kinds of pain. They stay immature. That actually embrace it, make it your ally.
12: That's Dr. John Townsend, and he's back with us again today on Focus on the Family, talking about how you can implement healthy boundaries with your children. Thanks for joining us. I'm John Fuller.
13: You know, yesterday we talked about teaching kids to accept the consequences of their actions. I think most parents struggle with that. Then we covered the strengths and weaknesses of gentle parenting and really defining boundaries and how we get on to a healthy, regular, reinforced boundary approach to really help your child to mature and grow in the healthiest way possible. Today, we're going to talk about some key concepts, including the steps to helping kids develop their own sense of right and wrong, which, as we talked about yesterday with Dr. Townsend, no is actually a good thing for a child to learn. It starts to develop their identity, and you want that child in later teen years to be able to say no. And so that's a good thing. It's not an error if they're pushing back a little. But how do we do this constructively? It's going to be a great conversation, and I hope if you missed last time, get the Focus on the Family app so you can hear it and hear all the inventory here at Focus on the Family.
12: Yeah, that app is available and free to you, and we hope you'll get that. Dr. Townsend has co-written a book with Dr. Henry Cloud. It really is a classic. It's called Boundaries with Kids, How Healthy Choices Grow Healthy Children, and we'll encourage you to get a copy when you contact us.
13: John, welcome back to the program.
11: Thanks, guys. You know, I was thinking, when you read that part about Henry and I writing this, John, it came about because all the boundaries work was working, and then people came along and parents said, we'd like to help our kids with this boundary thing before they have the train wrecks and the pain that we had in our adult lives. So can you write in a more preventive level? But thank you to the parents who were asking for that.
13: Yeah, that's so good. Let me start here. What does it look like for kids to learn to respect the boundaries of others?
11: Well, they don't start off that way because their life is, you know,
13: it's all about me.
11: It's about me, and mom and dad exist to serve me, and that's okay for a while. But sooner or later, you're going to be in a world of relationships, and they have to learn this. And there are some relational no's they have to learn. As young children, don't hurt someone. I mean, it's fundamental. Don't trespass on someone's things, and especially don't punish another kid's no. If a kid disagrees, don't make them bad because they got to have a choice. How do you do that? Well, you have empathy for it because it's hard for them, but you correct them and you give them consequences with their disrespect. Even if they don't like it, they have to learn that mom and dad don't like disrespect of themselves and other people. But here's another really important part. They'll learn to respect other people's boundaries when you establish your own separateness as a parent. For example, the child wants to do something and you've already played with them for a long time and now you want to, I don't know, do a crossword puzzle. And the child comes up again and says, play with me. And sometimes the parent's tempted to say, well, I got to be a good parent. Even though I spent 2 hours here, I'll put my puzzle aside. The best thing to say is, no, I'm going to do a puzzle right now. That's what I need to do, but you can play. And all of a sudden the child's in a world where, oh, you're not always available when I always need you. I've got to respect that. So insist on your own separateness as well as the child's.
13: Yeah. You know, we've had Dr. Ken Wilgus here. You might know Dr. Ken Wilgus, great guy. He wrote the funniest book title, which was Feeding the Mouth That Bites You, How to Emancipate Your Teenagers into Adulthood. And it really is in this area that I'm about to ask you, and that's giving kids some age-appropriate freedom to help them separate themselves in a healthy way from the parent. For example, he would say, at some point, you let your 13, 14-year-old own their room.
11: Yep.
13: And his rules were, you just don't have, nothing can be stinky or rotting. Hopefully we've taught you how to keep your room nicely, but that's it. And you hand it over and you don't take it back. Is that a good thing?
11: That is so wise. It comes down to what, in the book we call it the law of sowing and reaping.
13: Yeah.
11: Think about how we all learn as humans, not just kids. We learn when we reap what we sow. Look at freedom. How can they sow when they don't have a choice? You've got to have freedom to make a bad choice to sow so you can reap. They have to be free to sow positive things or negative things. Otherwise, there's no reaping and no learning and no growing.
13: That's so amazing. Let's talk about unconditional love. You know, this one, I have this banter in my own head when you're saying, I love you. I love you so much. You're never going to know how much I love you. Put that down. If you don't respond, and it like totally communicates my love is conditional. And I think parents, we have this inner struggle going, am I loving this child unconditionally? Or am I putting all the conditions on it because they're not performing or behaving the way that I want them to? Speak to that dilemma, and then what is healthy, real unconditional love look like?
11: Yeah, let's start with it, what that really is. Think about God. He doesn't, I don't know about you guys, but he hasn't answered all my prayers this year. Right. But I know he loves me all the time. Yeah. And so it doesn't, some people think that unconditional love is always feeling good feelings toward and always gratifying the child. I feel good towards you. I'm always, that's love. Well, that can be hate. You can, you can make a drug addict out of that. So love is really a stance of, I'm for you and I want your best. And if we can change it from the feeling and gratification to, it's a mental state that makes me want to do the very best for you, even if it's uncomfortable, that's unconditional love. I don't have to feel good feelings when my kid's screaming and yelling and causing a mess. But I shouldn't be harsh, but I should be direct. But I know I'm doing the surgery that's needed right now.
13: So unconditional love is, hey, I didn't kick you out of the house.
11: And hate might be, I did kick out of the house too early.
13: Yeah.
11: Instead of when
13: you should. Yeah, I mean, that's the whole balancing feature of parenting. Let's hear a clip like we did yesterday. Let's hear a clip from a dad on setting boundaries.
9: My two sons are 24 and 26 years old, and they don't really help out with the bills or rent, and what little money they make is spent on drugs. My younger son is trying, but he sees his older brother getting away with stuff, and he just follows in his footsteps. I don't believe it.
11: My heart just sank to hear this man. Whoever you are, man, I'm so sorry. I'll say a prayer. Let me provide a sort of a path here for this gentleman who's kind of living a nightmare. You're going to need support. Whatever's going on in the house with two grown young men who were doing drugs and not spending it on the right things and that sort of thing. You're going to need to get external support. So don't do this on your own. Get a good church, a good Christian therapist. Get people around you who have the same values, because for you to change this is going to take some time. Now, number one, I think you're going to have to get, once you've got the support systems in, you're going to have to insist on a drug-free home. I mean, that's just, you can't compromise on that. And there are going to have to be some rules that you'll probably need help with in constructing, such as, here's what will keep you in the house for as long as until you're ready to launch, because they do need to launch sooner or later, and here's what won't. There are good counselors and therapists that can help you make a plan. You're going to need to chart a path for autonomy that your sons are not ready for. So I want you to start, as Stephen Covey says, with the end in mind. The end in mind is that they're out of your house. They can't be happy with that or fulfilled with that. Out of the house, autonomous, free, working somewhere, drug-free. And so what does it take to create that, get the long run in mind? That means some of them may need a coach or a counselor. They also may need to know some house rules that you're going to enforce, and they may need to have the consequences of, you can stay here if you don't do drugs. If you can't, I'm sorry, you're going to be out of the house. And I've had to do that with many parents who said, well, what will they do? Well, they'll probably sleep on a friend's couch for a while and eat pizza and then find out, gosh, it's better being at home like the prodigal son. But you're going to have the rules and enforce those. And all the same time, letting these young men know that you love them, even though they will say that you hate them, you're providing experts, you're providing structure, you're providing a way and a path for autonomy and leaving and cleaving that they don't possess.
13: John, you encourage parents in the book to consider pain a good experience. It can be a good experience for them to know the bottom. And, you know, we all say this in the Christian community. You know, it's important for your children to go to a valley if that's where God needs to meet them. And, you know, one of the most, I think, challenging questions I ever received is, would you be willing to let God take your kids through that valley?
11: I think that's the hardest prayer any of us can pray, but it's a good one.
13: Yeah, and tell us why. Why is pain helpful?
11: Well, let's start with Hebrews 12. Where it says, all discipline seems painful, but it brings the peaceable fruit of righteousness. God's very clear, and he's the being that created neuroscience and parenting in the first place. And we want our kids to live a life of being right, living the right life. And so pain teaches us things. Now, we're not talking about the wrong kind of pain. We don't want to damage the child. Yeah. We don't mind them being uncomfortable. Discomfort is very different than damage. So evaluate if it's the right kind of pain that will help them mature and thrive. But yes, help the child learn that life is not about avoiding pain, because sometimes our culture teaches them it's about being happy and avoiding all kinds of pain. They stay immature. Actually, embrace it. Make it your ally. Learn to deal with a difficult teacher. Learn to deal with that bully. Learn to deal with a sport you haven't done or a course you haven't taken, and look what happens on the other end when you succeeded. And so all of a sudden they realize, pain is my friend. It's my ally.
13: Yeah, but it's, again, hard to stand there as a parent and allow that to happen, but you got to do your best to let God do his best.
11: Yeah.
13: Right?
11: And that's when we need community. Those parents who are like-minded, and you can call them and say, I'm so sad, my child's crying and they're discouraged, but it was a legitimate boundary and a consequence, and the parent goes, stick with it, stick with it. And if you tell your child, stick with it, that child takes that in, and when they're 30, they'll go, I've got a hard job. I've got a hard marriage. I can stick with it because I've done it before.
13: That's good.
11: It's the internalization.
12: Yeah. And if you're that parent and you're thinking, this is just too difficult, I don't have the community, I don't know where to turn, Dr. Townsend mentioned the importance of a Christian counselor. We have caring Christian counselors here at Focus on the Family. So if this is touching a nerve for you, please call us, 800, the letter A and the word family. 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You can call that number, 800, the letter A and the word family, or stop by our website, and that's focusonthefamily.ca. We'll be right back after this.
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13: John, let's play another question about boundaries.
17: Hi, I have a question. My son is very energetic, likes to be active, like play sports and all those things, but I find it hard to get him to actually sit and listen. He's 6 years old, and I was wondering what would be a good way to teach him the importance of listening and having good listening skills.
11: Yeah, and you're addressing this at the right time, too. Six is a great age to learn that. And at six, especially boys, a lot of times girls, too, you're interested more in your activities, and you're interested more in what you have to say and not what anybody else has to say. So I would address this very directly with your son, just like any parent does. Here's how you clean your room. Here's how you set it for the table. And I would say, I want to help you learn to listen, because this is something that I think you're kind of challenged in. This is going to be very important to you. And so you just tell him, this is how you have great relationships. This is how people like you better. This is where you learn things. Now, sometimes a six-year-old who's really into activities will just blow that off. But it's in there somewhere, because you have to give them the framework first of why this is important. And the second thing is, you give them examples and say, "You know, when I was trying to tell you something about X, a movie we saw or something we did at church, and you kept changing the subject and talking about yourself, it didn't work between you and me, and you and I weren't that close." And all of a sudden they realize, oh, this affects my relationships. And then sometimes a child will say, "Well, what do I do?" Well, teach them the basics of asking questions. Stop talking and then say, "How are you doing? What did you think? How was your day?" And teach them those basic questions that everybody's got to learn, three or four of them that can get somebody to open up. And then have them practice that with their friends. And all of a sudden, now they're the captain of the team. Now, if none of that is working, that's when you have to say, "In our home, we're going to need to have you talk and then listen, and talk and then listen. And if you can't stop talking, sweetheart, we don't want to do it, but there might be a consequence for that, because you talking all the time and not listening is kind of hard on the whole family. It's not good for you." But hopefully it'll be done before you have to go to the consequence. But I've had parents have to do that, say, "It's your turn to stop talking and start listening," and make that a norm so you do it in the real life.
13: It's so funny. I'm laughing because when I was a child, my mom's best friend, and we considered her family part of our family, my mom's best friend, Penny. And I think I was just talking way too much. Heaven knew that I would be sitting behind a microphone someday. But she said to me, she just turned to me, and she said, "Jimmy, you've got diarrhea of the mouth." Talk about making an impact on a child. I still remember that. I know where I was standing.
11: Word pictures are helpful.
13: When she said it, my immediate response, I just went quiet. Because I thought, oh, I didn't know. But I mean, to this day, I think it centered me on being able to be quieter so I can actually hear the person across the table from
11: me. Isn't that something?
13: But anyway, so let me ask you this. You, in the book, you describe three realities. Let's spend a little time here and speak to the three realities of setting boundaries.
11: Yeah, it's very simple. And sometimes since parenting is so complicated, we get into details that we don't need to get to. But if you can remember these three things, that'll really help. Is first, there's a problem and your child's not perfect. Your child's not perfect. And it's just the way it is. And if you can say that and realize, you know, that we're born into the world in an imperfect world and my child needs training and my child needs growth, you're okay. That makes us all relaxed to know my child's not perfect. They're just a work in progress. But next, it's plug in. You need relationships. It takes a church. It takes families. It takes neighbors. Don't do this alone. Not even with a great spouse. We need other people's perspective and strength. And then the big one, I think, besides that, is grow in your own character and your own boundaries. When you have your own boundaries, your child's living around a grown-up who can make hard decisions, do the right thing, and succeed, and they see that and they want that.
13: Connecting that one to the first one, I think one of the things I think I did well was to show my boys that I'm not perfect. Mm-hmm. You know, we know the child isn't perfect, mm-hmm. and sometimes in parenting, we can reinforce that all day long. Mm-hmm. You know, but what helps, I think what really helped for my sons was when I could confess that I'm not perfect. Yeah. I made that. I blew that. I remember one time saying to Trent after, you know, I think I disciplined him for something and it was probably too much energy. And I said to him, I'm sorry, I really reacted to that in a way that I shouldn't have reacted. And he had the biggest smile on his face. He was probably 8. And I said, why are you smiling like that? He goes, I didn't know parents had to apologize.
11: Wow.
13: Wasn't that?
11: What a light bulb moment.
13: What a light bulb. And it was a good thing. And I think maybe, you know, you see these lessons that you lay down for your kids. That was probably one of the brighter lessons that I was able to get to.
11: Well, the funny thing about that, Jim, is, you know, we think it's a big deal that we let them know we're not perfect. They know.
13: That's true.
11: They've been watching.
13: Thank you for joining my therapy today with Dr. John Townsend.
11: They're just waiting to see you. Are they going to ever admit what I already know?
13: Yeah.
11: And that's in what you did. I love that rupture and repair dynamic of once you know you've screwed up, how fast can you repair it?
13: Yeah.
11: And kids do get that 8-year-old smile like, okay, things are okay.
13: Yeah.
11: Don't wait. Do it quickly.
13: Yeah, that's so, so good. In the context of the third of the realities, there's a concept in there. You said time does not heal all. We tend to use that so freely in our culture. Time will take care of it. We lose a loved one. Mm-hmm. Time will heal that. It's partially true, isn't it?
11: Mm-hmm.
13: It may not be all the way true, but...
11: Well, look at it like this. When you go to your doctor with a bacterial infection, does she say, well, time's going to heal this?
13: No.
11: She says, it's going to take time. Time is a necessary but insufficient condition. You must have it. It's not enough because there's two other elements. It's time plus grace plus truth will do anything. Grace is the love of God, the love of other people, the support, and information, truth, principles, structures, these sorts of things. Time will do it as long as there's grace and truth involved.
13: Yeah. You know, for our parents that are in the middle of work and life and orchestrating all of that, and let's not talk about the in-laws and Christmas and Thanksgiving and all the stuff that happens throughout the year. You want me to do what, Dr. Townsend? Teach boundaries to our kids? Make the pitch for why doing this actually saves you so much work later.
11: There's a why here. And the why is because it's not now, it's about the future. The family, and you guys know this better than anybody, the family is an oven where you take this little bitty being and then you take it through all these experiences and these growth things and then they come out, hopefully, a functional, loving adult. They can love, they can work, their life is in place. And that's what our job is about. And so if you can tolerate the tough thing about the attitude problem now or the disrespect or the chaos and think, I'm making something later that'll be good for her and good for me, the parent's job is to bring the future into the present and say, we're doing these things because we want you to be a strong person, a happy person, an in-control person.
13: Mm. You know, one of the things, and we've talked with Dr. Kevin Lehman, and you know him well as a friend, you know, the birth order, personality, temperament must play into this a bit. And we saw that in our own children. You know, you think you're the same family, but each child is unique. Mm-hmm. And so we had the strong-willed child, then we had the more passive child. And you do have to, I would think, and maybe you disagree with this, I would think you have to kind of adjust these approaches of boundaries to the temperament of your child a bit. Not in the concreteness of them, but maybe in the way they're delivered, or how would you answer that question about how I deal with the type of child I have, the strong-willed child and the passive child, just as an example?
11: Absolutely. I totally agree with that. The basics are the basics. There are house rules that we will always keep and we will stick to. But you have to customize it according to the temperament of the child, which was just built in and baked in from the DNA. And when you do that, everybody wins. So it's the communication style, is how direct you are, is how much you listen. As long as the basics are working and you're doing it their way, everything works.
13: And I think it's so good because, again, with my oldest son, it's very linear for him, very logic-driven. He just wants to know. I remember saying to him, once he had his license, we had a midnight curfew, and I said to him, you know, be home by midnight. And he said, why? And I said, one, it's the time limit, and two, nothing good happens with teenagers after midnight. And he said to me, do you have empirical data to support that? That was exactly what he said. And my other son, who's much more feeler, I had the same chat with him 2 years later. Mm-hmm. And he said, okay, Dad, I think you're right. Mm-hmm. Very different responses, right? But that's the point, mm-hmm. that you have to know your child, which takes a bit of work, and then apply those principles accordingly.
11: Just like you'd like to be treated.
13: Yeah, well, there you go. I think that's in Scripture, isn't it? Treat others. Yeah, we get it. John, this has been great. Thank you so much for, man, a lifetime of learning when it comes to neuroscience and therapy and psychology, but mostly the biblical application of this. And you've said it a couple of times here that the Lord is the creator of neuropathways. Mm-hmm. And we're finding that more and more. And I just love the way you blend that, first as a Christian, but secondly, as a professional who works on the mind. I mean, these are important things to know, and that's the goal of us as parents, is to, I hope, to create the healthiest adult children that we can, because in that, we're honoring the Lord with our responsibility as the parent, right?
11: Yes, that's true, Jim. And I've just got to thank you for all the years of keeping the mission, the vision straight. I can't tell you how many parents I have referred to you whose lives and parenting were saved over the years because there was a message, there were skills, there was help that nobody else was putting out. So thank you.
13: Thank you so much, Dr. Townsend. It really helps when people like you sit at the microphone here and we can talk about it together. And that's the invitation. If this has sparked awareness for you, or you know somebody that needs this book, get a hold of us. Your donations allow us to serve parents who are struggling. One listener said this: I have learned so much from you and love the biblical parenting truths you encourage us with. Thank you for your time and energy. 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
13: And Dr. Townsend, you're involved with raising up the next generation of strong Christian counselors through your efforts at Concordia. Tell us more about that.
11: Well, it's the Townsend Institute for Leadership and Counseling at Concordia University in Irvine, California. It's for people that want an opportunity to enhance their career, get a new career, move up the ladder. We're a fully accredited remote graduate degree school. We got three programs. You can get a master's or a certificate in counseling, or an organizational leadership, or an executive coaching and consulting. 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So we're real happy about that.
13: Yeah, it's great.
11: We have hundreds of students. They're getting great jobs. We're at the bottom third of expensive schools like ours, and we have these great guest experts, people like Henry Cloud, Patrick Lencioni. There's a person named Jim Daly who speaks to their students who's very well.
13: It's always fun to talk to the students.
11: So, yeah, we're at townsendinstitute.com.
12: Well, it's so fun to hear what God's doing, John. 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
2: I'm Marilyn Byberg from the National House of Prayer. 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
3: From The Rock Newsroom, good morning. I'm Randy Atkinson with a Rock 98.5 local news update. Yorkton Chamber of Commerce is going to grant an honorary life membership to Evan Ortinsky, business owner recently selling Key Chef Cadillac and other business. But his long history with the Chamber, including co-chair of the Parkland College Capital fundraising campaign. He was a president of the Chamber back in 1997, also involved with Chambers at the provincial and national level. Ortinsky will be inducted during a luncheon on September 23rd, pre-register by contacting the Chamber office here in Yorkton. Local artisans, food vendors, and a whole bunch more gathering in the Gallagher Center. It starts today, 47th annual Yorkton Sunflower and Arts and Craft Market. Show goes back to its roots, 1979. One of the longest running arts and crafts markets, certainly in Saskatchewan today, from 5 in the afternoon till 10 tonight, and then Saturday from 10 till 5 at Yorkton Sunflower Art and Craft Market. Melville Fire Department inviting residents to gather today for a community ceremony marking the 25th anniversary of the terrorist attacks, 9/11, that claimed nearly 3,000 lives and changed the course of history. The public remembrance ceremony scheduled for 9 this morning at Norm Konecki Park, corner of 3rd and Prince Edward. The event will honor those killed in the attacks in New York City, Washington, D.C., and Pennsylvania, while recognizing firefighters, police officers, paramedics, and first responders who were all a part of that horrible day 25 years ago. Just 343 firefighters alone lost their lives on that day. Meantime, thousands expected to fill an arena, Central Newfoundland, today as they remember those killed in the terrorist attacks. 38 planes on that day came down in Newfoundland, more than 6,500 passengers grounded in Gander after the hijackers took commands of those four aircrafts. People of Gander dropped everything to fill churches, community halls with cots, food, clothing. They cared for the passengers for days. The town became a symbol of kindness shown across Canada as planes were forced to land in airports right across the country. Gander opening its doors again today for an event commemorating the 25th anniversary, September 11th, 2001. Time now for the Thorsness Appliance Sports Desk. 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Downtown Yorkton. Baseball, Jays were off yesterday. Now it's back-to-back three-game series beginning tonight against Baltimore, who are still in the hunt. Toronto's got 15 games to play. They're a game behind Cleveland for that last wild-card playoff spot. Texas, two games back. Baltimore, three games back. Big series. They're all big series. CFL, all games this week being played tomorrow, all four of them, including the Riders, kicking off against Winnipeg in the Banjo Bowl at 2 in the afternoon. Meantime, Prairie Junior Football Conference. Well, here we go. This will decide first. Boy, Regina Thunder, Saskatoon Hilltops, always at the top of the standings. Thunder 4-0, Hilltops 3-1, first and second, and they'll meet in Regina tomorrow. SJHL tonight, Terriers at Melville. Tomorrow, Mills back in Yorkton to end the preseason. Triple A Midget League U18 preseason. Dauphin taking on the Yorkton Mullers. That's going to be tonight, 7:30. Mullers defeated Dauphin in their first exhibition game by a score of 8-0. Rock weather, mix of sun and cloud today, 60% chance of getting some afternoon showers, wind picking up, west 20, gusting to 40, maybe as high as 60 later today, high 17. Partly cloudy tonight, 60% chance of rain, low 5. Saturday, mix of sun and cloud, 30% chance of showers, high 14. Sunday, sunny, high 17. Monday, cloudy, some rain, high 13. Tuesday, sunny, and a high of 16. Normal high this time of year is 17. Normal low 5. Sunrise 6:18. Setting tonight at 7:14. Currently, Kenora, Kamsack, Regina 9. Foam Lake 8. Esterhazy, Langeberg 11. Fort Capel, Balcarres, Roblin, Russell, Melville 10. Saskatoon 7. Yorkton, partly cloudy sky. Wind southwest 13. Relative humidity 88%. Current temperature is 10 degrees. 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I'm Randy Atkinson.

0: Good morning, rockers. Welcome to the Rockin' Big Breakfast with Brian and Randy on this Friday, September 11th. On today's show of Tell Me Something Good, we'll have Pastor Mark Laudamus in with us to talk about the call to the altar happening this week. And that is going to happen tomorrow and Sunday, as well as in today's segment of Celebrate Community at 7:50. We will chat with Kelvin Tkarchuk from the Yorkton Terriers. And the Yorkton Terriers went all the way to the finals last year, and they're looking, obviously, to win it all this year. And Yorkton, Melville, they'll play home and home. Friday will be in Melville.
1: That's
0: and
1: tonight.
0: That is Friday. Wow.
1: That's tonight.
0: With the short week, Randy, you got
1: That's
0: me
1: tonight.
0: Again.
1: Yeah.
0: You got me again.
1: It's tonight and then tomorrow back here, too.
0: Yeah.
1: Last games in the preseason for both teams. So I'll be cutting down after that and then practicing, gearing up for the weekend to play Friday. Melville will start Saturday. When Yorkton will play their first, regular season game. The Maulers will be playing this weekend against Dauphin. They beat them 8-0 in Dauphin in a preseason game. So, good start. But again, it's preseason. So, we'll see how that all plays out. Also, we've got baseball with the Jays back on the field. They don't really have to worry about whether they'll be in Toronto playing Baltimore, who's in the hunt still.
0: Yeah.
1: So weather around here, we're not going to hit the 20s. In fact, Monday, 13 for a high in the rain. Not a very pleasant day indeed. Mix of sun and cloud today. Probably going to get some rain later. 17 for a high. The weekend, 14 Saturday. Again, 17 on Sunday now. 17 is the normal high this time of year, so we're not out of the range of anything else. Normal low, 5. Well, tonight, the low is to be 5. So if you've still got some stuff out there that needs covered up, maybe hasn't grown in the garden, may want to do that. 10 degrees is where we're at right now. Shooting for 17 on a beautiful-looking weekend. Why? Because there's lots going on.
0: Oh,
1: take advantage of it. Yeah.

0: It's time to come together as one body of Christ for a time of repentance, healing, and worship. It's time to call to the altar. Saturday, September 12th and Sunday, September 13th, starting at 6 p.m. at the Gallagher Center in Yorkton. You'll enjoy anointed messages from Dr. Kazumba Charles and worship with Troy McNaughton. Come experience a move of Father God as He breaks chains. Call to the altar, September 12th and 13th at the Gallagher Center.
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0: Brian Dirksen's Whisper is a first glimpse into his final studio project, Breathing, which he requested his family continue releasing to global listeners. It is now time for the Word of Life. And today's Word of Life is from Psalm chapter 121, verses 1 and 2. I lift up my eyes to the mountains. Where does my help come from? 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Psalm chapter 121, verses 1 and 2 is your Word of Life.
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0: From the Rock Newsroom, good morning. I'm Randy Atkinson with a Rock 98.5 local news update. The Mooseman Shrine Club doing something a little different in their fundraising, auctioning off 10 tons of potash that was donated by Nutrient, part of its annual Wings and Winners fundraiser. Donation came about after employees at the local mine expressed interest in supporting the fundraising efforts for the shrine. So the club estimates the potash is worth between $400 and $500 per ton, so you're looking at about between $4,000 and $5,000. Now the potash will be auctioned off as a single lot, meaning the entire donation has to go to one successful bidder. Club had to consider how to make a donation work as part of a fundraiser because of the relatively small number of people that actually could use 10 tons of potash. Bidding is currently open online. It'll close at noon on September the 30th. Harvest progress made a little bit earlier in the week before widespread rainfall stalled field operations across much of the province. 27% of the crop in the bin, up from 18% last week. But the five-year average is 58%, less than half done right now. And as far as rain, well, RM of Long Layton, 138 millimeters. RM of Eyebrow, 132. There were a number of other areas that had more than 100 millimeters of rain, so fields pretty much saturated in many regions. Producers hoping to get some warm weather. Not much in the forecast right now. It's trying to move harvest ahead. Weeks after the death of country music legend Dolly Parton, usage of a Saskatchewan chapter of her literacy organization has risen significantly. 1995, Parton created the Imagination Library in honor of her father, who could not read or write. Library is a program supplying kids with free books from birth until the age of five. In 2023, a branch in Moose Jaw opened. That group began registering kids with their Early Learning Center when it opened the same year. Total of 114 kids have graduated from the program. And before Dolly's death on August the 25th, there were 305 children enrolled in the program. Now, since her passing, that has added another 151 more children, up to 465 just for the Mooseman chapter. In fact, Saskatchewan's home to 19 community partners of Dolly Parton's Imagination Library, including Yorkton. U.S. President Donald Trump set to observe today's anniversary of the September 11th attacks by attending a ceremony at the Pentagon, while all four living former presidents will attend Ground Zero ceremonies, that is, in New York City. Of course, it was back on September 11th, 2001, where the hijacked planes began to hit four of them in total, two striking the World Trade Center, and then another in Shanksville, Pennsylvania. Hijackers of the plane that crashed in Pennsylvania were also those that overtook the pilots in that, but it ended up crashing in a field. Another one crashed in Washington as well. Nearly 3,000 people died on 9/11, including 24 Canadians. Time now for the Thorsness Pine Sports Desk, serving the Parkland for more than seven decades. Whirlpool, KitchenAid, Maytag. From the appliance guys, Thorsness Pine's 14 bets. Downtown Yorkton. Baseball, Jays back at it this weekend. Starts tonight. Day off yesterday, hosting Baltimore in a three-game set. Cleveland leads Toronto by a game for that final wildcard playoff spot. Texas two back, Baltimore three back. So, again, another important series to win for the Blue Jays. CFL, week 15, every game being played tomorrow. Among that, 2 o'clock, Banjo Bowl. Riders will be at Winnipeg. Thriller that the Riders won last week in the Labor Day Classic, and it was all of that with the Riders winning in overtime. Saskatchewan will go in 8-4. Winnipeg has a record of 6-6. Meantime, in the SJHL tonight, Terriers Melville. Tomorrow, Melville back in Yorkton to end the preseason. Meantime, AAA Midget League, Dauphin playing the Yorkton Maulers, and the Maulers ended up winning 8-0 in their only other preseason game to date, and they'll only play one more after their game against Dauphin as well. Having a look at Rock weather, mix of sun and cloud today, 60% chance of getting some afternoon showers. West wind 20, gusting to 40, could be as high as 60 with a high of 17. partly cloudy. Tonight, 60% chance of rain, low 5. Saturday, mix of sun and cloud, 30% chance of showers, high 14. Sunday, sunny, high 17. Monday, cloudy, rain, high 13. Tuesday, sunny, with a high of 16. Currently, Kenora, Camsack, Fort Capel, Balcarres, Roblin, Russell, Regina, Melville, 9, Foam Lake, 8, Esterhazy, Langeberg, 10, Saskatoon, 7. Yorkton, partly cloudy sky, wind southwest, 12. Relative humidity at 91%. Current temperature is 9. 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
1: For who is God besides the Lord? And who is the Rock except our God?

Glory, Phil Wickham on The Rock 98.5. Coming up next, we'll have What If I Told You, a little Four King and Country. But first, I want to announce the winners of the Yorkton Lions Club 23rd Annual Tasting Festival as part of our Eats and Treats package. That's going to be happening next weekend, next Saturday, September the 19th. So congratulations to Janelle Temple and Wayne Ripa. They are both going to the Lions Club, Yorkton Lions Club 23rd Annual Tasting Festival in Yorkton next weekend on September 19th.

0: On the night you're falling all to pieces, you can bring your lonely heart to Jesus. 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
3: 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I'm David Chan, your MLA for Yorkton. 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

0: A song that centers on the concept of total surrender, admitting that we often do not know what we need and asking God to take full control rather than trying to dictate the outcome of ourselves. Coming up, we'll have little Joel Vaughn with He Still Does. Good morning, Rockers. 650, 750 in Manitoba. You're listening to the Rockin' Big Breakfast with Brian and Randy. And looking for something to do this weekend? Well, the Yorkton Sunflower Art and Craft Market is happening this today and tomorrow, and there'll be local vendors from all over the Western Canada as well too at the event. And it makes for good stocking stuffers, whether your mom, grandma, they're looking for some candles. Definitely makes good for this weekend. And so Friday, it's going to start from 5 o'clock, and it's going to run up until 10 o'clock. And Saturday, that's tomorrow, 10 till 5. And what are you looking for, Randy said? Randy said he was going to go there.
1: Nothing.
0: You're not looking for anything?
1: No, I'll browse around. Not looking for anything. May find something.
0: Yeah.
1: 47th annual. This is a long time back, 1979, when they had the first one. Sunflower's been able to continue because of, as Abante said, when we interviewed a lot of people who volunteer their time to make this happen. So it's going to be a great show, and you're right, homemade stuff, locally made, and all kinds of varied stuff that you can find. So it's great to browse around. You pay today and go in. You keep your wristband on, then you get in Saturday for nothing. So you can go for 2 days and get all your shopping done. So that's going to be a pretty cool thing. Of course, today is 9/11, the 25th anniversary of the terror attacks in New York, Washington, and Pennsylvania. Melville Fire Department is marking it by having a breakfast today. It's going to start 9 o'clock this morning, Norm Konecki Park. That's on 3rd and Prince Edward. So everybody invited to come down there and just kind of commemorate 9/11. And you could do that. Yeah. And then you've got Terrier Millionaire Hockey this weekend as well.
0: Oh, yeah.
1: So you've got stuff you can do there, too. And want to remind you as well that when it comes to the Dolly Parton, isn't that something, eh? Her literacy organization, and of course the Imagination Library. She's got 19 communities in Saskatchewan have partnered up with them.
0: Yeah.
1: Including theirs in Yorkton, too. Not sure. I think they're a sub chapter or something along those lines. But 19 community partners in Saskatchewan. And right now, more than 3,000 children just in our province get books free.
0: That's amazing.
1: From zero when you're born to 5 years old. This is unbelievable, is right. What she created with this is across the world.
0: Yeah.
1: This is not like Canada and the U.S. This is everywhere. So I don't know how many books that woman has given out. God bless her.

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1: 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I'm Randy Atkinson with The Rock 98.5 Local News Update. Yorkton Chamber of Commerce is going to honor and grant the honorary life membership to Evan Ortinsky, longtime businessman in the city. Has a long history with the chamber, including co-chair when the Parkland College was being built. He was in charge of the capital fundraising campaign. He was also chamber president in the city in 1997 and was involved with chambers at the provincial and national level as well. Ortinsky will be inducted during a luncheon September 23rd. You could pre-register for that luncheon by calling the chamber office here in town. Melville Fire Department inviting residents to gather today as they mark the 25th anniversary terrorist attacks in the United States. 9/11 claimed nearly 3,000 lives and certainly changed the course of history. Public remembrance ceremony, 9 o'clock this morning, Norm Konecki Park, and the event to honor those killed in the attacks in New York City, Washington, and Pennsylvania. 343 firefighters alone lost their lives on that day. Thousands expected to fill an arena, Central Newfoundland today, in Gander, to remember, again, the 9/11 attacks from 25 years ago. 38 planes carrying more than 6,500 passengers were grounded in Gander after the hijackers took command of four aircraft. People at Gander dropped everything, filling churches, community halls with cots, food, clothing. Caring for passengers for days, town became a symbol of kindness, showing across Canada's planes were forced to land in airports across the country. Gander is opening its doors again today for an event commemorating the 25th anniversary of the September 11th attacks. Meantime, as far as, concern is with harvest, well, progress is coming along, but it's certainly awfully slow. It's 27% of the crop in the bin. Last week, 18%. Five-year average, 58%. Started out good the week, last week, and then the rains came. And a lot of areas got more than 100 millimeters of rain, too, so it just brought things to a halt again. Fields, many of them generally saturated, many regions. Producers now hoping for some warm, dry weather moving forward in an effort to get the crop into the bin. Canada and Ukraine were bound together more tightly yesterday with the signing of a long-term strategic and political partnership that lays the foundation for the construction of millions of drones to defend both countries. Countries signed a declaration to establish a 100-year partnership that stretches across defense and security, trade and investment, as well as energy and critical minerals. Specific details and implementation of that long-term framework will be laid down over the coming months. Time now for the Thor's Nest Appliance Sports Desk. You need appliances, Maytag, Whirlpool, KitchenAid. From the appliance guys, Thor's Nest Appliance, 14 bets, downtown Yorkton. Toronto Blue Jays, day off yesterday. Take a deep breath and get back on the field. Six in a row, starting back-to-back three-game series tonight at home against Baltimore for three. Jays got 15 games to play, one behind Cleveland, one game back of that elusive final wildcard playoff spot. CFL Week 15, every game tomorrow. You want to watch them all? Well, it starts at 11 in the morning, Ottawa, Toronto. 2 o'clock, Banjo Bowl, Riders at Winnipeg. 5 o'clock, Calgary at Edmonton. 8 o'clock, Montreal at BC. Prairie Junior Football Conference, almost every year it's the Regina Thunder and the Saskatoon Hilltops top the standings. No different this year. Regina's 4-0, Saskatoon 3-1, and they meet tomorrow in Regina. SJHL tonight, Yorkton at Melville. Tomorrow, Mills at Yorkton to end the preseason. Meantime, AAA Midget League Maulers, after beating Dauphin 8-0, play them again tomorrow and then have one more preseason game before the regular season games begin. Turning to Rock weather, calling for a mix of sun and cloud today, 60% chance of afternoon rain. Wind west 20, gusting to 40, as high as 60 through the day and a high of 17. Partly cloudy overnight, again, 60% chance of getting some showers, low 5. Mix of sun and cloud Saturday, high 14. Sunny on Sunday, high 17. Monday, cloudy, some rain, 5 to 10 millimeters, high 13. Tuesday, sunny and a high of 16. Normal high this time of year is 17. Normal low 5. Sunrise 6:18. Setting at 7:14. Currently, Kenora, Camsack, Fort Capel, Balcarres, Roblin, Russell, Regina, Melville 9. Foam Lake 8. Esterhazy, Langeberg 10. Saskatoon 7. Yorkton, partly cloudy sky. Southwest wind 12. Relative humidity at 91%. Current temperature is 9. 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
0: This isn't just any music. It's your music. 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

New Hope Oahu with We Live. The song features guest vocals from Jeff Hunker, the lead singer of the Christian electronic rock band Satellites and Sirens. Following its release, the song achieved significant commercial success with Christian media debuting and peaking at number one on the Christian Music Weekly charts. It is now time for the Word of Life. Today's Word of Life is from Psalm chapter 121, verses 1 and 2. I lift up my eyes to the mountains. Where does my help come from? My help comes from the Lord, the maker of heaven and earth. Psalm chapter 121, verses 1 and 2 is your Word of Life.

0: Yoki designed the song to remind listeners that success, fame, and hardships are all fleeting without Christ. He emphasizes that Jesus isn't his identity rather than money, fame, or his career. Jesus over everything on The Rock, 98.5, 715, 815 in Manitoba. You're listening to Rock and Big Breakfast with Brian and Randy. It is now time for the pun
1: of the day.
0: I love to sleep. Sometimes I dislike waking up. I like to sleep in, but I do love my sleeps. Sleeping comes so natural to me. I can do it with my eyes closed.
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5: The other day, I was at a convenience store in Tennessee paying for a couple of items when a Canadian $20 bill fell out of my wallet and onto the counter. As I picked it up, the cashier asked, "What kind of money is that?" I replied, "It's

0: in and what do we truly treasure? You know, Jesus explained in Matthew 6:21, for where your treasure is, there your heart will be also. He not only gave us these thought-provoking words, but he also gave us the most treasured gift of all with his sacrifice upon the cross at Calvary. He had a heart to do God's will and redeem us in the process. To think that he placed that much actual value on each of our lives is astounding. When we give our hearts to him, we become joint heirs. So let us confidently walk in newness of life, knowing that we are valued by God.
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3: 2026 marks Grain Miller's 25th year in business in Canada. 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

0: They're getting back to 2014, Let It Out by Switchfoot from their 9th studio album, Fading West, on The Rock 98.5. Good morning, Rutgers. 725, 825 in Manitoba. It's now time to look back at today's history with On This Day. On this day in 1977, the Atari is released in North America, revolutionizing the video game industry.
1: Changed it forever. When was that?
0: 1977, Randy.
1: Look at that.
0: Yeah.
1: Yeah. It was a big thing back in the bars back in the day
0: where you
1: brought those machines in and, you know, you'd walk in or something to meet somebody and you'd go, man, there's somebody at those machines like all the time.
0: Oh, yeah. There's always that one guy.
1: Unreal.
0: On this day, 1966, Rolling Stones' fourth appearance on the Ed Sullivan Show, they performed three songs, including Paint It Black.
1: There you go. Still play that song to this day
0: when
1: they perform. Yeah, they've got quite a collection of songs to choose from.
0: Oh, yeah, they do.
1: Play that long. Oh, yeah, oh, yeah.
0: On this day, 2005, it was a U.S. Open men's tennis where Roger Federer retained his title, beating Andre Agassi.
1: Right.
0: It was Agassi's last appearance in a Grand Slam final.
1: Isn't that it? He made it to the final. Good for him.
0: Yeah.
1: Just saw him and his wife, Steffi Graf, who was one of the best female tennis players ever. They're married and have been for the longest time. Now they're the king and queen of pickleball.
0: Oh.
1: Oh, yeah.
0: That's a fun game.
1: And trying to beat them in pickleball, that can't be easy.
0: No, definitely not. On this day, 2001, Al-Qaeda terrorists hijacked four aircrafts over the skies of America and flew them into the Twin Towers in New York City, the Pentagon in Virginia, and crashed a fourth into a rural Pennsylvania. It remains the deadliest terrorist incident in history, causing billions in damage and killing almost 3,000 people.
1: 25 years, hard to believe.
0: Yeah.
1: I was actually doing a remote at an electronics store in Russell, Manitoba. You know, they sell TVs, stereos, whatever, right? So this is 25 years ago. All the TVs are on in the morning as we get set to start, and there's a video footage will take you live to New York, and it's like, what's going on? Holy cow, a plane ran into how did that happen? Well, that's got to be a guy, maybe you had a heart attack or something flying, and it's like, well, no, it's a big plane. It's not a little one. What is going on? Of course, however long later, second one hit, and we all knew that United States was under attack.
0: Yeah.
1: 25 years ago today.
0: On this day, 1967, the Carol Burnett Show debuted on CBS in the 1967, the last time the Leafs won the Cup.
1: There you are.
0: And the variety and sketch comedy program, which featured Carol Burnett and her comedy team, and became a Saturday Night Special.
1: It did. Harvey Korman was part of that group, and Tim Conway. And those two, Google them, just the two of them in their skits, and how Tim Conway could crack up Harvey Korman in no time flat. It was recorded live, so they kept all that stuff in when they would crack up, which was pretty good. It was a heck of a show. Heck of a show, Carol Burnett Show. Really, really good, entertaining show back in the 60s into the 70s. Yeah.
0: And that was On This Day on The Rock, 98.5.
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1: 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I'm Randy Atkinson with a Rock 98.5 local news update. Don't forget, Melville Fire Department is hosting a ceremony to mark the 25th anniversary, 9/11. Public remembered ceremony. The breakfast will start 9 this morning at Norm Konecki Park. And everybody certainly is welcome to attend as they remember the sacrifices. It's the driving force behind the annual observance that they have in Melville. Mooseman Shrine Club. Boy, this is a little different. Auctioning off 10 tons of potash donated by Nutrient as part of its annual Wings and Winners fundraiser. Donation came about after employees at the mine expressed interest in supporting those fundraising efforts. Club estimates potash worth between $400 and $500 per ton, so they could raise $4,000 to $5,000. Potash will be auctioned off as a single lot, meaning the entire donation going to one successful bidder. The club actually had to consider how to make the donation work as part of a fundraiser because of the relatively small number of people who actually would be able to use 10 tons of potash. Rokenville's annual Threshing Day. Hey, that's taking place tomorrow on their museum grounds. Lots going on in Rokenville with the demonstrations, market, meals, other activities all the way throughout the day. They'll start it off the pancake breakfast, 8 to 10. Demonstrations beginning 10 in the morning. Historic engines, tractors, steam equipment. Market will be open from 10 till 3. More than 20 vendors are expected, hopefully. They'll do really well there. Meantime, weeks after the death of country music legend Dolly Parton, usage of a Saskatchewan chapter of her literacy organization has risen significantly. 1995, Parton created the Imagination Library in honor of her father, who could not read or write. Libraries, programs supplying kids with free books from when they're born to age 5. 2023, a branch in Moose Jaw opened. That group then had kids register when their early learning center opened that same year. A total of 114 kids have graduated from the program before Dolly's death on August 25th. With 305 children enrolled, now 151 more. Their total is 465 kids that are registered. Saskatchewan is home to 19 community partners of Dolly's Imagination Library. Time now for the Thorsness Pine Sports Desk, serving the parkland for more than 70 years. Maytag, Whirlpool, KitchenAid, from the appliance guys. Thorsness Pines, 14 bets downtown Yorkton. Baseball, Toronto Blue Jays were off yesterday. Now they're back on the field today against the Baltimore Orioles. 3-game series. Jays have 15 to play, still a game back of Cleveland for a final playoff spot. Week 15, CFL, all games tomorrow, including the Riders at Winnipeg. 2 o'clock, Banjo Bowl. Meantime, in the SJHL, Yorkton and Melville. Tomorrow, the Mills back in Yorkton to end the preseason. Meantime, AAA Midget League, Yorkton Mullers will be in Dauphin tomorrow, their second preseason game. They're 1-0, and they'll play one more preseason game after the game tomorrow night. Having a look at Rock weather, mix of sun and cloud today, 60% chance of getting a late day shower. Wind west 20, gusting to 40, as high as 60 and a high of 17. Partly cloudy tonight, 60% chance of rain, low 5. Saturday, mix of sun and cloud, high 14. Sunday, sunny, high 17. Monday, cloudy, rain, could be 5 to 10 millimeters, high 13. Tuesday, sunny and a high of 16. On the roundup, Kenora, Kamsack, Fort Capel, Balcarres, Roblin, Russell, Regina, Melville, 9, Foam Lake, Saskatoon, 8, Esterhazy, Langeberg, 10. Yorkton, partly cloudy sky, wind southwest 16, relative humidity 91%. Current temperature is 9 degrees. 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I'm Randy Atkinson.

0: Goodbye, Audio Adrenaline. The track gained international exposure when it was featured in an emotional elimination or farewell episode of So You Think You Can Dance in Australia back in 2007 in September. It is now time for the birthdays of today. And the birthdays of today, she received a 1986 Golden Globe nomination for her work on the film Twice in a Lifetime. Oscar-nominated actress who appeared in the sports film Field of Dreams, where she played Kevin Costner's wife.
1: I don't know who that was.
0: Amy Madigan.
1: There it is. Yeah, I know her from a few movies, but that's a big one right there, that Field of Dreams. Still
0: yeah.
1: Popular movie, yep.
0: And she is 76 years old today. He was a minor league pitcher in the 1980s. He appeared with Patrick Swayze in the 1995 film Three Wishes. He stars as Sully in Sullivan's Crossing, but is best known for playing the iconic flannel-wearing diner owner Luke Danes on Gilmore Girls. Scott Patterson is his name.
1: All right.
0: And he's,
1: I don't know anything.
0: Oh, okay. I just followed that a lot.
1: No,
0: I used to watch it.
1: I know you do.
0: Religiously.
1: Yeah,
0: 68
1: yeah.
0: years old he is.
1: Okay.
0: Famous American rapper and actor known for his hit rap albums such as The Red Light District and his role in the Fast and the Furious movies.
1: Well, I was going to say Eminem, but it isn't him.
0: No.
1: How about Andre 3000?
0: That was close, but I'm just going to tell you right now, Ludacris.
1: Oh, Ludacris, of course.
0: Yeah, 49 years old
1: actor.
0: Today.
1: Yeah, yeah.
0: From Edmonton, Alberta, he is a former NHLer. He played 13 years in the league, where he played for the Oilers, Flyers, Coyotes, Senators, Islanders, and Penguins.
1: He got around.
0: He has. His father and uncles founded The Brick, which is a furniture chain.
1: Yeah, yeah, yeah.
0: And he was once married to Hillary Duff.
1: That's right. Isn't he a goalie?
0: No.
1: Sure, he was a goalie. Who is it?
0: Mike Comrie.
1: Yeah, Comrie. He was a goalie. Yeah,
0: Mike. Oh, he was a goalie. Yeah, okay, yeah. Yeah.
1: You bet.
0: 46 years age.
1: Okay.
0: American singer, pianist, composer, actor, and former television host. He appeared in major films like Memphis Belle, Copycat, and Independence Day. He shot to international fame after co-producing and performing the multi-platinum soundtrack for the 1989 film Where Harry Met Sally, which earned him his first Grammy Award and also served as a judge on American Idol from 2014 to 2016.
1: Who's that?
0: Harry
1: Connick
0: Jackson.
1: Oh,
0: no.
1: Harry Connick Jr.
0: Yeah.
1: There's another crooner. He's like the Bublé.
0: Yeah.
1: He's kind of a crooner like that and a good actor, too. Yeah, he was in Independence Day. He was Will Smith's flying buddy. That's right.
0: And that was the birthdays for today. If you have a birthday that you want us to mention, definitely get a hold of us, and we will play it for you. And that is on Facebook or Messenger, or email me directly, Brian@therock985.ca.

0: I'm not having a heart attack, I said, but no one listened. Things spin when you arrive at emergency, complaining of chest pain and trouble breathing. So many people checked me out, poking and slapping wires and sticky pads all over the place, that I felt like a cookie crumb at an ant picnic that day. I'd told them they could rule out a heart attack when the triage nurse asked what I'd been doing when the pain started. I was rolling down a hill and I heard a pop, I said. She hesitated, but wrote it down. She didn't ask why I was rolling down the hill, and I was in pain, so I didn't think to tell her I'd spent the morning with our grandchildren at the playground with the hill plunk in the middle, the perfect rolling hill. I heard the pop deep in my chest about three rotations down. I remember thinking that it wasn't a good sound and that perhaps I should have left the rolling down the hill part to the little ones. After all that testing proved me right, the X-ray technician studied my chart. Rolling down the hill, she said slowly. Were you alone at the time? Oh, Lord, I'm not the only Nana who forgets I'm not a child anymore. Today, protect not only our little ones, but the Nanas who forget they're not. Because at our funerals, we want our grandkids to rise up and call us blessed, not to stand up and sing, Pop Goes the Nana. For Simple Words, I'm Kathleen Gibson at kathleengibson.ca.
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3: Hey, this morning we're talking with market manager extraordinaire Calvin Tkachuk of the Yorkton Terriers. Good morning, Calvin.
4: Good morning, Randy. How are you doing?
3: Hey, we're doing fantastic, buddy. 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
4: Yeah, we're very excited. 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The prize this year is absolutely fantastic. 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Just feel free to give me a call or shoot me an email if you're interested, and we'll be happy to get you lined up with a ticket. And of course, we've also got a 50-50 bonus opportunity as well. So chance to win maybe cash and a car.
3: Boy, isn't that something? Yeah. You could win them both. Absolutely. That's a possibility. $20 a ticket. When is the draw and such?
4: The draw is going to be on October 26th, so the Monday following the last opportunity. Again, we're going to have the car and table set up at every home game leading up to the draw. So your last opportunity is going to be on October 24th at Westland Arena. We're going to have the car there and a table. You can buy tickets. But yeah, that Monday we're going to do a big announcement. Hopefully Ron over at Hyundai will pull a name out and we'll find out who's going to win a car.
3: That'll be an exciting call to make to somebody.
4: Absolutely. I've never given a car away to anybody before.
3: Oh, this is pretty exciting, Calvin. Yeah, great idea with the lottery. Of course, for the team itself, some cuts probably been made. Some kids have probably been sent to whatever teams maybe they'll play with for the rest of the year. But certainly, Coach Olison still has some decisions he needs to make. And I guess some of that will be seen today and tomorrow. Melville, home and home to wrap up the preseason. Should be a couple good games, actually. Should see a lot of the players that are actually going to be playing this year.
4: Absolutely, yeah. We've got a few more cuts to make before we get to that final 25. But, again, this year has been phenomenal for competition at camp. So we're looking forward to seeing what the final roster looks like. But we've got a great group of guys, and it's going to be as always, when we play Melville, it's always intense, regardless if it's preseason or regular season or playoffs. It's always a battle.
3: You couldn't have a shinny game between Yorkton and Melville and not be intense.
4: I don't know if you could have a coffee sit-down between Yorkton and Melville without something happening.
3: I'll tell you, it's certainly a rivalry unmatched in my mind. I know there's Estevan Weyburn and all that kind of stuff, but Yorkton-Melville, nothing really tops that. What has Emery, coach, said? Likes what he's seen? You talked about good competition, everything else. Looks pretty good?
4: Yeah, no, it looks absolutely amazing. We've got some really good returnees, of course, like Thomas Reese, Callum Craig, Brett Buckley, Mikhail Buds. I've said this a lot. I'm looking forward to seeing DJ Brass hit the ice for us full time this year. I think DJ's going to do a lot of great things.
3: Didn't he have a hat trick here not long ago? Am I thinking of him?
4: First preseason game, yeah.
3: Hat trick. Yeah, it was like, well, there you go. We had high expectations from him. Looked pretty good.
4: Yeah, no, he looked absolutely amazing. He's got a lot of giddy up and jump, and he's talented. And yeah, looking forward to seeing what he brings to the team coming up in the season here. And yeah, it's been exciting to watch. Again, lots of really good competition. And we've got some new young guys that I'm looking forward to seeing as well. But I can't wait to see our final 25 don the Terrier jersey for the first time on the 19th.
3: Yeah, the 19th is when the Terriers are going to get started. A lot of teams starting on the 18th. Yorkton will start on the 19th. A little different scheduling for you there, buddy. You got Estevan coming into town. That will be the season and home opener, and I know you've got some presentations ahead of that game on the 19th.
4: Yeah, we're very excited to unveil our 2025-26 division championship banner from last season. We're going to have a rep from Bungie there to help us out with that and raise a new banner to the rafters in Westland Arena. So we're very excited for that.
3: All right, that's when it's going to get going for real. That is Saturday, September 19th. The Estevan Bruins will be in town for the season and home opener for the Yorkton Terriers. Calvin Tkarchuk with us. I was a wealth of information. Thanks for everything, Calvin, and go Terriers, go.
4: Absolutely. Thank you guys so much, as always, for always supporting the Terriers, and look forward to seeing you guys out at the arena this year. It's going to be a fun season, guaranteed.
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5: Hello, this is Yorkton MLA David Chan. 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
9: For who is God besides the Lord? And who is the rock except our God?
10: I was asked to pray in church once. I thanked God for our church, the people in it, the music, the fellowship, the preaching. And then I realized I was praying to the people, not God. I was hoping to impress them. You know, just about every sentence Jesus spoke seems to pinpoint my shortcomings. In Matthew 6, he says, "When you pray, don't be like the hypocrites who love to pray publicly where everyone can see them. But when you pray, go away by yourself, shut the door behind you, and pray to your Father in private. Then your Father, who sees everything, will reward you." When our greatest desire is knowing Jesus, we spend time alone with him, bowing before an audience of one with a grateful heart. Let's be the real deal today.
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3: From the Rock Newsroom, good morning, I'm Randy Atkinson with a Rock 98.5 local news update. Yorkton Chamber of Commerce going to be granting an honorary life membership to Evan Ortinsky, longtime Yorkton business owner, has a long history with the chamber, including co-chair of the Parkland College when it was being built. He helped with the capital fundraising campaign. He was chamber president in Yorkton in 1997 and has been involved with chambers at the provincial and national level as well. Ortinsky will be inducted during a luncheon on September 21st. Pre-register by contacting the chamber office here in Yorkton. Local artisans, creators, food vendors, small businesses, and more gathering in the Gallagher Center today, kicking off the 47th annual Yorkton Sunflower Art and Craft Market. Show goes back to 1979, running today from 5 to 10 p.m., Saturday 10 in the morning until 5. Melville Fire Department inviting residents gathering for a community ceremony today marking the 25th anniversary of the 9/11 attacks. Public remembrance ceremony scheduled for 9 this morning at Norm Konecki Park on the corner of 3rd and Prince Edward Street. Again, starting at 9 o'clock, you know, with all of the people and almost 3,000 lives lost, 343 firefighters alone lost their lives on that day. Thousands will be in Newfoundland today to mark 9/11 as 38 planes carrying more than 6,500 passengers grounded in Gander after September 11th, 2001, when hijackers took command of four aircraft. People of Gander dropped everything, filled churches, community halls with cots, food, clothing, and cared for passengers for days. Meantime, if you saw a little smoke coming from what looked like a ditch plane at the Regina International Airport yesterday morning, what it wasn't a real accident, full-scale emergency exercise. They hold those 2 years, every 2 years. It's required by Transport Canada. Brings together the airport's emergency partners, including fire crews from both the airport and Regina firefighters, as well as EMS, ambulances, police, and other responders. Harvest progress, there was a little bit. We're up to 27% complete, up from 18% last week, but well behind the five-year average of 58%. Again, the week started well, then the rain. rains came last week in many areas, getting more than 100 millimeters of rain, 4 inches, many fields generally saturated in many regions. They need some warm, dry weather moving forward. Weeks after the death of country music legend Dolly Parton, usage of the Saskatchewan chapter of her literacy organization has risen significantly. 1995, Parton created the Imagination Library in honor of her father, who couldn't read or write. Libraries, programs supplying kids with books from when they're born to age 5. 2023, a branch of Moose Jaw opened. That's when they opened a daycare as well, same year. Total of 114 kids since have graduated from the program before Dolly's death. Now there's 305 children enrolled in the program, and they're adding even more every day. Certainly right now, surge in registration actually across the province. Now over 3,000 children actively receive monthly books from Dolly Parton's Imagination Library. That's in our province alone. Time now for the Thorsness Appliance Sports Desk. You need appliances, Maytag, Whirlpool, KitchenAid from the Appliance Guys. 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Baseball, Blue Jays off yesterday. Start a 3-game series at home against Baltimore today. 15 games for the Jays to play. Game back of Cleveland for the final wildcard playoff spot. Texas 2 back, Baltimore 3. So Orioles still in this thing. CFL Week 15. Every game tomorrow, 11 o'clock kickoff, Ottawa, Toronto. 2 o'clock Banjo Bowl, Riders at Winnipeg. 5 o'clock Calgary at Edmonton. All ends 8 o'clock. Montreal is at BC. Meantime, SJHL, Terriers at Melville tonight. Meantime, tomorrow, Melville back in Yorkton. That will end the preseason. AAA Midget League U18 preseason tomorrow. Yorkton Maulers will be in Dauphin. The Maulers ended up whipping Dauphin in the first preseason game, 8-0. And the Maulers will play one more exhibition after their game in Dauphin tomorrow night. Having a look at Rock weather, calling for a mix of sun and cloud today. 60% chance of getting some afternoon showers. Wind west 20, gusting to 40, as high as 60, high 17. Partly cloudy overnight, 60% chance of showers, low 5. Mix of sun and cloud Saturday, high 14. Sunday, sunny, high 17. Monday, cloudy, rain, could be 5 to 10 millimeters, high 13. Tuesday, sunny and a high of 16. On the roundup, Kenora, Kamsack, Fort Capel, Balcarres, Roblin, Russell, Regina, Melville, 9. Foam Lake, Saskatoon, 8. Esterhazy, Langeberg, 10. Yorkton, partly cloudy skies, some sunshine, wind southwest 16. Relative humidity is at 91%. Current temperature is 9. 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I'm Randy Atkinson.
16: The 27th Annual Chamber Business Dinner will be held October 7th with Evan Bray, host of The Evan Bray Show, as the guest speaker. Born and raised on a family farm near Abernathy, he brings a grounded understanding of rural life and a lifelong commitment to the province. Evan spent nearly 3 decades in policing, including 7 years as Regina's chief of police, earning a reputation as an accessible and trusted leader. His work with government, community groups, and everyday residents informs his perspectives on leadership, connection, and where Saskatchewan is headed. Evan brings Saskatchewan together to talk about the big local issues and the most topical and compelling stories of the day. Tickets for the dinner are available by calling the Chamber office. The Chamber will host a luncheon to induct a new Honorary Life member on September 23rd. 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Keep informed about what's happening in Yorkton by visiting the website shapeyourcity.yorkton.ca. This is Juanita Pelagi for the Yorkton Chamber of Commerce, the voice of business in Yorkton.
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3: This morning on Tell Me Something Good, good friend of The Rock, Mark Laudamus, is with us. Good morning, Mark. How you doing?
4: Good morning. Yeah, I'm doing well. How are you?
3: Well, we're fantastic. You got a big day tomorrow that is coming up here. Of course, it's Call to the Altar. Explain what this is.
4: Yeah, Call to the Altar. So it was something that Matthew, actually, from the store, from Serendipity, had been asking God, what do we do next? What do we need to see happen? And all of a sudden, it was like Call to the Altar for people to find that place of repentance. You know, you're struggling with depression. You guys, we've had so much battles with people that are just struggling to get a home, sure, living on the streets, or addictions, yep, and mental illness, and all these different things, sicknesses of all kinds have been raising up. And so these are things that Matthew deals with at the store quite often, is just praying for people, and God put it on his heart to have a call to the altar. And I had already arranged for Dr. Kazumba, Charles Kazumba, to come and speak at in Yorkton. And I said, you know what, this would be a great opportunity for us to do something, you know, bigger than we've done before. And so that's why we've decided to do something at the Gallagher Center. And we booked it for 6 o'clock tomorrow night. And then Sunday at the Dream Center at 10:30, and then 6 p.m. again at the Gallagher Center Sunday night.
3: Wow, lots going on. Walk us through Saturday. What's happening? Take us through the night.
4: Yeah, so Saturday people can we'll be there by 5 o'clock. Just get allowing people to come in and just get seated, and you got Troy McNaughton doing music for us that night. And then Dr. Gumbel will share. I've also really worked on inviting pastors of different churches, whoever would like to, as a pastor, a leader of a church, or a delegate of a church, to be a part of it. And when we do have people come to the altar, we'll be praying for people. And I want some of those pastors that have that desire to introduce themselves. And you know, because we're not planting a church, we need these people to go to a church, right?
3: So yeah. Yeah.
4: You know, so I want to give pastors an opportunity to not just come, but to also be involved. And I'm going to give them a couple minutes to just share, you know, what church they're from, you know, what their church is. And then, you know, I'm hoping whatever pastors they that would want to do that, that'd be a good opportunity for them to share real quick of who they are before Dr. Kazumba comes and shares a message. And
3: well, that's a great idea. Great idea. That's tomorrow, 6 to 9, and Sunday, 6 to 9.
4: Yeah, exactly. Yeah, and then so Sunday morning it'll be at the Dream Center, okay, or Dreamland at 10:30 in the morning. Just because I did it that way because I didn't want people to miss out on going to their church.
3: Yes, exactly.
4: You know what I mean? People have a church to go to. I want them to go back to their church. I want them to go back to their churches, you know, excited and on fire, having a bit of a more of a desire to get involved in their church to win people to Christ, right? Because that's what we're all about, right? So
3: absolutely, absolutely. Hey, now, yeah, Dr. Charles has been here before. What can people expect, I guess, for a kind of message he may deliver?
4: You know what? He's very strong in having like prophetic words for people, but also you know, just in healings and miracles. There was a lady in Melville 2 weeks ago when he was in Melville. I think it was 2 weeks ago.
3: Yeah.
4: Anyway, there was a lady that was healed of a vision problem in one of her eyes, and she had to wear a patch on her eye. Well, she woke up the next morning and didn't have to wear that patch no more, and her vision was great.
3: Wow.
4: So there's all kinds of different things. You never know what God's going to do, right? Because it's kind of up to him. It's not the Kazumba. He just prays and allows the anointing to flow, and just miracles take place. Another person was delivered from a serious depression where they just couldn't find joy and left with joy, and, you know, just, yeah. And when he was at Victory, I've had him at Victory a few times now,
3: right,
4: over the last several years. There's always a great great turnout. As people come to hear him, they have a tendency to want to come back because they really enjoy his simple, but yet very understanding messages of you know, life as today, right?
3: Powerful message because of the power of prayer too, buddy.
4: Yes, exactly. Yeah, no, and this guy, I mean, he just did 10 services with Terry Severson in Saskatoon. He preaches a lot with Terry Severson whenever he comes to Saskatoon. He's preaching for Christ the Healer there and sharing the gospel. But he travels all over the world, right?
3: Yeah.
4: So he's originally from Zambia. He grew up poor. and we ended up in success with soccer playing, professional soccer player. And, of course, the world got a hold of him, right, because you got now no money to money. And he went into bad stuff, and then God delivered him from that, and he's been on the road doing the gospel ever since. And
3: just another outstanding story of God.
4: Exactly, yeah. His testimony is fantastic. If people want to check him out, they can actually go online and look up Kingdom Insight Connect.

0: what we do.
1: Yeah, no, exactly. And that's, in you know, so just even for someone to come and say, hi, I'm pastor, like when I was with the vicar, sure. I say, hey, I'm, you know, whatever, and I'm this pastor, and I belong, this is my address of my church, and if you're looking for this type of church, you know, you're very welcome to join us, right?
0: That's so, right.
1: Because there's going to be people there that don't have a church right now, or maybe fell away from a church and haven't been back to church in many years, and are looking for somewhere to go. So I'm hoping that they'll have business cards on them or church cards, and they can say, hey, you know what, here's a card. We'd love to have that happen. As far as the offering goes, we're not going to take up a traditional, somebody going around taking up an offering. There'll be boxes, shoe boxes actually at the doors when you come in, if you want to give on the way in, or you want to give on the way out.
0: Yeah, or both.
1: Yeah, that way you can decide, you know what, was it worth me coming?
0: Hey, hey, thanks, you know, for this. Mark Lottam, is always a pleasure speaking to you, buddy. It's a big event, of course, today, or pardon me, Saturday and Sunday. Call to the altar. Thanks for your time, Pastor Mark. We appreciate it. Have a great weekend.
1: Well, thank you, guys. Appreciate you guys, too.
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Tim Timmons, The Way We Love, focuses on Christian unity, compassion, and seeing others through Jesus' eyes instead of division. Tim Timmons, well, he shared that he wrote the song because he needed its message of love and grace as much as anyone. The song features themes about laying down

judgment and embracing the idea that the world will know God by how believers love one another. Coming up, we have a little John Reddick with Holding On the Rock 98.5.

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1: Today, as we remember 9/11, we honor the bravery of those who sacrificed their lives to save many on that day. John 15:13 says, "Greater love has no one than this, to lay down one's life for one's friends."
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3: It's time to come together as one body of Christ for a time of repentance, healing, and worship. 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
4: For who is God besides the Lord? And who is the rock except our God?

From the Rock Newsroom, good morning. I'm Randy Atkinson with a Rock 98.5 local news update. The Mooseman Shrine Club doing something a little different in their fundraising, auctioning off 10 tons of potash that was donated by Nutrient, part of its annual Wings and Winners fundraiser. Donation came about after employees at the local mine expressed interest in supporting the fundraising efforts for the shrine. So the club estimates the potash is worth between $400 and $500 per ton. So you're looking at about between $4,000 and $5,000. Now the potash will be auctioned off as a single lot, meaning the entire donation has to go to one successful bidder. Club had to consider how to make a donation work as part of a fundraiser because of the relatively small number of people that actually could use 10 tons of potash. Bidding is currently open online. It'll close at noon on September the 30th. Harvest progress made a little bit earlier in the week before widespread rainfall stalled field operations across much of the province. 27% of the crop in the bin, up from 18% last week, but the five-year average is 58%, less than half done right now. And as far as rain, well, RM of Long Layton, 138 millimeters, RM of Eyebrow, 132. There were a number of other areas that had more than 100 millimeters of rain, so fields pretty much saturated in many regions. Producers hoping to get some warm weather, not much in the forecast right now, is trying to move harvest ahead. Weeks after the death of country music legend Dolly Parton, usage of a Saskatchewan chapter of her literacy organization has risen significantly. 1995, Parton created the Imagination Library in honor of her father, who could not read or write. Library is a program supplying kids with free books from birth until the age of five. In 2023, a branch in Moose Jaw opened. That group began registering kids with their early learning center when it opened the same year. Total of 114 kids have graduated from the program, and before Dolly's death on August the 25th, there were 305 children enrolled in the program. Now, since her passing, that has added another 151 more children, up to 465 just for the Mooseman chapter. In fact, Saskatchewan's home to 19 community partners of Dolly Parton's Imagination Library, including Yorkton. U.S. President Donald Trump set to observe today's anniversary of the September 11th attacks by attending a ceremony at the Pentagon, while all four living former presidents will attend Ground Zero ceremonies, that is, in New York City. Of course, it was back on September 11th, 2001, where the hijacked planes began to hit four of them in total, two striking the World Trade Center, and then another in Shanksville, Pennsylvania. Hijackers of the plane that crashed in Pennsylvania were also those that overtook the pilots in that, but it ended up crashing in a field. Another one crashed in Washington as well. Nearly 3,000 people died on 9/11, including 24 Canadians. Time now for the Thorsness Pine Sports Desk, serving the Parkland for more than seven decades. Whirlpool, KitchenAid, Maytag. From the Appliance Guys, Thorsness Pine, 14 bets. Downtown Yorkton. Baseball, Jays back at it this weekend. Starts tonight. Day off yesterday, hosting Baltimore in a three-game set. Cleveland leads Toronto by a game for that final wildcard playoff spot. Texas, two back. Baltimore, three back. So, again, another important series to win for the Blue Jays. CFL, week 15, every game being played tomorrow. Among that, 2 o'clock, Banjo Bowl. Riders will be at Winnipeg. Thriller that the Riders won last week in the Labor Day Classic, and it was all of that with the Riders winning in overtime. Saskatchewan will go in 8-4. Winnipeg has a record of 6-6. Meantime, in the SJHL tonight, Terriers Melville. Tomorrow, Melville back in Yorkton to end the preseason. Meantime, AAA Midget League, Dauphin playing the Yorkton Maulers, and the Maulers ended up winning 8-0 in their only other preseason game to date, and they'll only play one more after their game against Dauphin as well. Having a look at Rock weather, mix of sun and cloud today, 60% chance of getting some afternoon showers. West wind 20, gusting to 40, could be as high as 60 with a high of 17.
Partly cloudy tonight, 60% chance of rain, low 5. Saturday, mix of sun and cloud, 30% chance of showers, high 14. Sunday, sunny, high 17. Monday, cloudy, rain, high 13. Tuesday, sunny, with a high of 16. Currently, Kenora, Camsack, Fort Capel, Balcarres, Roblin, Russell, Regina, Melville, 9, Foam Lake, 8, Esterhazy, Langeberg, 10, Saskatoon, 7. Yorkton, partly cloudy sky, wind southwest, 12, relative humidity at 91%. Current temperature is 9. 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
2: I'm David Chan, your MLA for Yorkton. 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
4: The sound of the cascading water confirmed that I'd arrived at the 9/11 memorial pools in New York City, a place I'd avoided visiting for fear of being overwhelmed by sadness and grief. It was deeply moving to see all the names of those who died etched on the walls. I was in Manhattan on the morning of 9/11, but thankfully not near the World Trade Center. Still, as a native New Yorker, the tragedy hit too close to home. I was finally at ground zero, yet I wasn't overcome by sorrow or fear. I felt peace as I stood there and recalled God's sustaining grace. That peace was a gift from the God who knows how to comfort us. As we read the Psalms, we see that David experienced sorrow, fear, and grief, as well as divine comfort. In Psalm 30, he writes, "I called to you for help, and you healed me. Weeping may stay for the night, but rejoicing comes in the morning." God turned David's wailing into dancing and removed his sackcloth and clothed him with joy. When we're feeling overwhelmed with sorrow, loss, or pain, let's turn to the God of all comfort, who is close to the brokenhearted, and give thanks to him as David did, declaring, "Lord, my God, I will praise you forever." Today's encouragement was provided by Our Daily Bread Ministries.
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Good morning, rockers, and welcome back to the Rockin' Big Breakfast with Brian and Randy. It is Friday. It's September the 11th. Coming up, we'll have Third Day with a little Soul on Fire, but it's going to be a busy weekend in and around the Yorkton area, mostly in Yorkton anyways. The Maulers are traveling to Dauphin for preseason. Yorkton Terriers, home and home, Friday and Saturday. It'll be Friday in Melville. That's today, actually, not Friday, and I've been saying that all day. With a short work week. And tonight in Melville, and Saturday night is going to be in Yorkton, as well as a Sunflower. The Sunflower is happening this starting tonight again. 5 to 10 is a Sunflower, and then 10 to 5 tomorrow or on Saturday. So if you keep your wristband when you go to the Sunflower, you will be able to get back in on Saturday. So it's a little 2-for-1 combo, as well as on Tell Me Something Good today. We talked to Mark Laudamus. That's Pastor Mark Laudamus, and they're holding Call to the Altar. That's going to be happening tomorrow, Saturday, and Sunday from 6 to 9 p.m. at the Gallagher Center. So plenty of going on in the Yorkton area this weekend.

Presence Music, pick up that book on The Rock 98.5. It is now time for the Word of Life, and today's Word of Life is from Psalm chapter 121, verses 1 and 2. I lift up my eyes to the mountains. Where does my help come from? My help comes from the Lord, the maker of heaven and earth. Psalm chapter 121, verse 1 and 2 is your Word of Life. We've got OK with Forrest Frank on The Rock 98.5. Lord,

loving the outcome. King of My Heart on The Rock, 98.5. Coming up, we'll have a little Jason Gray and Sanctus Real with Land of the Living. Good morning, Rockers. It's 9:15.

Low of 6, Monday, rain, high of 13, low of 4, and Tuesday, sunny, high of 16, and a low of plus 5. Currently in the Yorkton-Melville area, it is 12 degrees.

0: Kay Thompson, that's what the cross is for on the Rock 98.5. Good morning, Rockers. You're listening to Rockin' Big Breakfast with Brian and Randy. It is 9:25, 10:25 in Manitoba, and today is National Make Your Bed Day. And that is right. I am bad for this. I do not make my bed. I usually just get up and go. But we all need sleep at some point, and getting a good night's rest gives us an opportunity to recharge. While we can't always get a perfect night's rest, we can make some changes to improve our sleep habits. At a behavioral sleep medicine program, participants learned that the sleep environment is a major component of a restful night's sleep. In a survey conducted by the National Sleep Foundation, people who make their bed daily more often have a better night's sleep. Fresh sheets, dark and cool rooms, and comfortable mattresses and pillows also play a factor in mastering sleep comfort. Besides the comfort level, the visual appeal of a well-made bed invites us to slumber. Almost like a blank canvas draws an artist to paint, a comfortably made bed calls to us. Who wants to face crumpled sheets and twisted blankets at the end of the day? Our bed and bedroom should be a sanctuary. And once our bed is made, very little is required of us but to slip between the sheets. When we're tired, we ask for no more demands from the day, least of all from our bed. Each year on September 11th, hey, that's today's date, it's National Make Your Bed Day, and it reminds us of all the benefits a well-made bed offers. It's time to fluff those pillows, crisp up those corners, and feel the satisfaction of knowing you completed an important task.
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2: Jeanette Ray started teaching a Sunday school class for three-year-olds when she was 16. Now, 50 years later, she's still teaching that same class. 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Some come from broken homes and live in turmoil. But all need love and compassion. So for the last 30 years, Jeanette has spent her evenings making a special quilt for each of her students. As she sews, Jeanette prays for God to guide and protect that child for the rest of his life. Then she presents the quilt to the child and his parents, letting them know how much God loves that child and has great plans for his life. She's now modeled the love of Christ and made a special quilt for over 1,000 students.
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0: Chris August, the maker on the Rock 98.5. Good morning, Rockers. 9:45, 10:45 in the morning in Manitoba, that is. You're listening to Rockin' Big Breakfast with Brian and Randy. And the Toronto Blue Jays just finished a frustrating three-game series on the road, dropping 2-3 to the Athletics. Their last outing resulted in a painful 2-0 shutout loss in California. The club currently stands at 73-74 record, one game under 500, placing them fourth in the highly competitive AL East. Despite the series drop, they remain in the thick of the postseason race, sitting just one game behind the Cleveland Guardians for the final American League wildcard berth. Crucially, Toronto holds the head-to-head tiebreaker over Cleveland. With only 15 games left in the regular season, the Blue Jays return home to the Rogers Centre tonight to kick off a massive three-game series against the division rivals, the Baltimore Orioles. Veteran ace Max Scherzer will be on the mound for Toronto, matching up against former Blue Jay Chris Bassitt. First pitch is scheduled for 5:07 time.
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This I know. Ryan Stevenson, This I Know on The Rock, 98.5. Well, Saturday is going to be a quadruple header of CFL action, and that's going to be the Banjo Bowl, where Saskatchewan will travel to Winnipeg to take on the Bombers. Winnipeg must win by 7 or more points to claim the tie-breaking season series. Historically, Winnipeg head coach Mike O'Shea is dominant in Labor Day rematches. He's 8-3, and Zach Claros boasts a 5-1 lifetime record in the Banjo Bowl. Players to watch, well, it's Winnipeg's Brady Oliveira, 984 yards all season long, is just 16 rushing yards away from breaking Norman Kwong's record with a fifth consecutive 1,000-yard season. As well as the Calgary Stampeders, they will travel to Edmonton, take on the Elks. Edmonton completely stunned Calgary last week with a 24-point fourth quarter explosion to complete an 18-point comeback. This rematch is a must-win for Calgary's bleeding playoff hopes, but they must fix a defense that has given up the second most points in the CFL. An Edmonton victory officially punches their ticket to the 2026 Grey Cup playoffs. We've got For King and Country with Shoulders on the Rock, 98.5.

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3: 25 years ago today, terrorists from the Islamic extremist group Al-Qaeda hijacked four commercial airplanes and crashed them into high-value American targets, including the Pentagon in Washington, D.C., and the Twin Towers located at the World Trade Center in New York City. As you may remember, one valiant group of passengers on hijacked Flight 93 heard about the other attacks, realized their jet would become a weapon, and fought back. And they stormed the cockpit, and their plane crashed in an open field in western Pennsylvania. All 44 people on board died. Today, we're going back to New York City to share the story of one man who started running for his life, like any of us would, when the first tower collapsed.
4: But the Lord stopped me in my tracks. Because all I could hear is that blanket of debris suffocated all noise except for the cries and the screams of people in the darkness. Help me. I'm hurt. Help me. I can't see.
3: Thanks for joining us for this very special 9/11 edition of Focus on the Family with Jim Daly. I'm John Fuller.
5: And John, we certainly have a hero's tale to share with everyone today. Our guest is Darren Kinder, a former Secret Service agent who served under five U.S. presidents. After 25 years in the Secret Service, Darren stepped away to become an author and speaker, founding an organization called Fierce Faith. Darren and his wife Heather live in Dallas and have four sons.
3: Here now is Darren Kinder speaking at a men's event at Peace Lutheran Church in Grand Island, Nebraska, on Focus on the Family with Jim Daly.
4: I was in New York City. I was assigned to New York City in the New York field office. At that time, it was the largest field office in the country. We were in 7 World Trade Center. It's the third tallest building of the complex. 7 World Trade Center was about 50 or so floors. It was directly across the street from Tower 1. That's the North Tower. Okay? Now, everyone knows Tower 1 and Tower 2. The big ones that dominated the complex and later came down that day. 7 World Trade Center, little known, about 5 o'clock or so in the afternoon, is the third and last building that collapsed on that day due to fire. Okay, it caught fire and the firefighters couldn't get to it. And that was my office building. So I was in the gym and I was just getting dressed. I just finished exercising, whatever. I was putting on a clean suit, okay? Contrary to popular belief, Secret Service agents do not often wear suits. We hate it, in fact. Okay, we're not FBI agents, my goodness. Had to do it, couldn't stop myself. But we had a big meeting that day, a big planning meeting for this huge event that was coming in a couple weeks to New York City. So we're all putting on our suits. And at that point, I felt a rumble, felt a little bit of shake, felt the lights flicker a little bit, thought nothing of it, continued to get dressed, and then we're being told to evacuate. Didn't know why, so I ran up one flight of stairs to my desk. Went to my desk, I grabbed every piece of equipment that I would not need that day, and I proceeded to leave every piece of equipment at my desk that I would need that day. But I was a young and dumb agent, okay? I was only about a year and a half on, about 26, 27 years old. You're gonna see that theme a lot here today, young and dumb, okay? But we evacuate out, and we get to the, we're out on the street, and I'm looking here at the World Trade Center, I'm looking at it burn. Just one plane had hit at this point, and I was angry. Because I knew that wasn't an accident. Student of history, I knew 1993, Islamic radical terrorists had already tried to destroy the World Trade Center, and I knew that they promised to try again. Just didn't think I'd be there. And so we're looking at it, and we didn't know what to do. And so somebody says, hey, let's go grab our first aid trauma kits, these huge trauma kits that we have for work. Let's go grab some of them, because all the ambulances are marshaling over there. We'll just take our stuff over there, and we'll start doing first aid training. Okay? Simple, right, guys? I can do that. I was trained in that. I can do that. Nothing crazy, just standard first aid, first responder training. So I want to leave you this little nugget right now. And that little nugget would be this. Hey, guys, sometimes the answer to the problem is just do the next thing. You hear me? You don't have to have the big answer. You don't have to know how it's all going to play out. You don't have to be a genius. Sometimes addressing a problem, addressing pain, addressing suffering is simply doing the simple thing that's in front of you. And you're going to see that throughout my story here, my experience. And what I would love to see is for you to apply that to your daily walk. Do the next thing. The next thing for the rest is grab some stupid first aid kits and start helping people. That's what we started doing, right? I'm working on this woman's arm. It was badly burned. Just working on her own, focused, smash. I don't know what happened, but a massive explosion just erupted ahead of me, above me. What just happened, clearly? The second plane just hit the second tower. And I'm going to say 70, 80 yards from the base of that tower. Maybe a football field. Crazy close. And if you remember, the second plane came in lower than the first. That's why the second tower was the first one to collapse that day, right? Remember that? I didn't see a plane. I didn't hear a plane because I was just so focused on what I was doing. All I know is now that chunks of metal and rock and steel and jet fuel that's burning has fallen all around us, and we just all scattered like ants. And so I find shelter underneath this little portico, and I'm with two other agents, John and Tom. And Tom says, hey, we need to go. We should go across into the World Trade Center, into the lobby, and help people get out. Cool, check. Let's do that. What's that called? That's called doing the next thing. That's all we did. Ran across the street, played Frogger, got across the street, and we get into the lobby. We found a stairwell that was a steady stream of people that were evacuating out. It was an orderly evacuation. We found that. We started going up, and they're coming down. Okay? That's what we're doing. Now, let me be clear. I didn't have the full picture of what was going on here. Let me be very honest. I did not know that two 737s had just slammed into these buildings. Had I known that, I might not have been doing what I did. So we need to understand that and keep that in perspective, okay? We're going up, they're coming down. We get to about to the 10th floor, and there's a woman in the corner, slumped over. She was spent. She was overweight. She was physically, you could tell, she could not evacuate herself anymore down the steps. What are we going to do, guys? It's going to do the next thing. And there's a steady stream of people just going by her, not even looking at her. Stop. Take a breath. Look at the problem in the eye and do something about it. And so I said, hey, I told the two guys I was with, you guys keep going. Find somebody else. I'm going to grab her, take her down. That's what we did. They kept going. I picked her up. We got about two steps. I think about two steps I took her by myself, and I quickly realized this was a two-man job, right? And I literally grabbed another random dude by the collar and said, hey, you're helping me. And you know what? He snapped out of it. He's like, oh my gosh, of course I am, right? All he needed was one man with a little bit of vision and a little bit of compassion to bring him along. And so we carried her down the steps. We handed her off to a team of paramedics that was at the bottom. And then I decided I needed to go back up. I get up to about the 30th floor. And the door was open on this floor, so I said, oh, maybe somebody's in there. So I pop my head through the door. I look down the hallway, and I see something, man, I'll never forget. Gives me goosebumps right now. I see the men, the hallway lined up with New York City firefighters. Beaten and bloodied, and their face was dark with soot and everything. Like, they had been in a fight. These men had answered the bell. Man, and I said to them... kind of funny now. I said, hey, y'all seen two Secret Service agents running around? And actually, they're like, yeah, we did, actually. I was like, oh my, are you kidding? Which way did they go? They said, I have no idea. All right, so I had a decision to make, right? I had no way to communicate with them. What am I going to do? I decided I was going back down. Going to hike the 30 floors back. The towers, by the way, I think were 110 levels each. I said, I'm going back down. And so as I'm walking through that doorway to go down to the stairwell, I'll hear words I'll never forget. I hear their fire commander say this, boys, grab your gear, we're going back up. Grab your gear, we're going back up. Ding, time to answer the bell. Now here's what makes those men so special. Here's what makes them better than me. They knew the situation. I was ignorant of the totality of it. They knew exactly what they were going into, and they went up anyway. God bless them. I will forever do everything I can to honor and respect the men and women of the fire department, the first responders, and law enforcement that day who die. I have no way of knowing. I can only assume those men are part of the 343 New York City firefighters who died that day. Men who answered the call, who ran to the guns, knowing the circumstances, and they answered the bell anyways. What's my excuse? What's your excuse? Right? Powerful men. But I was going back down. I get to the lobby. I said, you know what? I said to myself, I said, self, you know what a good idea? A good idea would be to call your wife right now. Why not? And so I saw a bank of payphones. You guys remember those? Remember those guys? If you're under the age of 20, Google that. Or ask the, not right now, it's rude, but or ask the man next, ask the guy with the beard next to you, what's a payphone, daddy? All right, anyway, I had a payphone. I called my wife. I called her collect. Yeah, again, Google that. I speak to high school kids sometimes, and they're like, what is he talking about? I called her collect, and I said, hey, I'm in the lobby of the World Trade Center. I'm helping people get out. I am okay. I love you. I love you, too. Goodbye. Now, she doesn't know that the second I hung up that phone, I decided to go outside the complex and look for my guys, look for another group of my guys. All she knows is that 13 minutes later, and I know from the phone records, the collect call, 13 minutes later, she's watching on live TV the tower collapse. And the last thing I told her was I'm in the lobby of the World Trade Center. In that 13 minutes, she had called my parents and her parents, my brother and her brother, all of our friends, and they all watched me die on live TV. But I wasn't in there, was I? I was standing about mid-block near church in Vesey Street talking to a police officer, and I heard a high-pitched metal-on-metal screeching sound. I said, what is that? I turn up and I look. And I look at the top of Tower 2, which I'm about, again, maybe 80 yards to the base of. That's called danger close, guys. I see the top of Tower 2 buckle and start to collapse. The first thought in my mind was, I'm dead. Second thought in my mind, which now I now attribute to the Holy Spirit, was run. I'm a man who listens to the Holy Spirit. And I ran. I ran fast. I used to be fast. But I wasn't fast enough, right? And so as I'm running, I hear the pancaking floors, one on top of each other, each one getting louder, each one getting closer, death literally falling from the sky, large chunks of debris falling all around me just as that cloud was about to take me. Now, in those seconds, these are all seconds, I see a fire truck that I should slide under. I'm going to get under for cover. I take a step in that direction, and I kept going straight. And then as I'm rounding a corner, there's a coffee cart and a donut cart. This is about 20 feet from the fire truck. I'm like, I should get under there for cover. I think about it, and then I keep going. And then moments later, as that debris is falling all around me, just day became night. That beautiful, clear, blue September day became night. My eyes, my nose, everything was filled with cold, pulverized concrete and dust and debris. And I'm still running because stuff is still falling. It sounded like cars falling out of the sky, guys. Crazy.
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7: It is within biblical guidelines for a church to borrow some money to expand its building as long as it follows the biblical principles, such as a significant down payment, a projected budget including the additional mortgage payment, and a commitment from their members to give more to pay for the additional debt. 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Psalms 119:105 says, "Your word is a lamp to my feet and a light for my path." 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
4: Within a few seconds later, I'm out of the danger zone. There's nothing falling around me, so I start to walk. And I see, praise God, I see the sunlight out of the corner of my left eye. I'm like, sweet, I am out of here. I'm going to go to the light. And so I walked across the street. I realized I'm looking north up of a very narrow alley. And at the end of that other alley is sunlight. Go out, right? But the Lord stopped me in my tracks. Because all I could hear is that blanket of debris suffocated all noise except for the cries and the screams of people in the darkness. Help me. I'm hurt. Help me. I can't see. What are you going to do? And do the next thing. Answer the bell. And I just stood. I didn't know what I was doing. I just stood in the mouth of that alley. And I yelled at the top of my voice, follow the sound of my voice. Follow the sound of my voice. There's light this way. Come to the light. Come to the light. Follow the light, brothers. You see where I'm going. I wasn't thinking it at the time, but do you see this is the beautiful spiritual illustration that this is? And as they made their way to me, I would shoot them up the alley, go to the light, go to the light. I don't know, 10, 12, maybe 15 people made their way to me in that time. Eventually, I turn around. I see there's no more dark, there's no more light. I'm like, oh, what am I going to do now? A lot of crazy stuff happens. I'll skip through some of it. In between the two collapses of the towers, I picked up a woman whose femur was sticking out of her leg. A man brought a shopping cart to me. We put her in our shopping cart and took her to an ambulance. Just crazy, right? I saw a man stagger across the street and just get creamed by an ambulance that was trying to get to the scene quickly. Just madness. I don't know. I don't remember making the decision. Again, young and dumb. But I'm on the same corner, basically, of the same intersection where I was before. And I heard a high-pitched metal-on-metal screeching sound. I said, no, I've heard that. I don't need to stop and look. I'm gone.

Imagine the relief. I rolled over, I looked, and saw two dudes that I work with, two colleagues of mine, two different guys. Wind in my sails, guys. Wind in my sails. Got up, dusted myself off. We came up with a plan. We waited 10 minutes for that cloud to dissipate, and then we created a search party, and we went out back into that intersection. My whole experience happens in this one intersection of Church and Vesey Street, and we started looking for people to help. Unfortunately, all we found were bodies. That's just the truth. The Lord put me almost on my knees in that intersection. I looked across the intersection at that fire truck. Remember that fire truck I was going to get under? Boom, completely obliterated, flat on the ground. The wheels were bent out. Then I turned the corner. I looked for that little coffee cart I was going to try to get under. Couldn't find it. There was so much destruction. In that intersection was one fire truck. And this is if it wasn't such an awful circumstance, it could be kind of funny, the image. Just think about it. There's one fire truck in the intersection that's not damaged. I have no idea how. And one of the knuckleheads I was with said, hey, we would do pretty good here if we could get the water coming out of that hose and start putting out all these fires around us. Because everything was on fire, guys. Gas tanks are popping off. Police cars burning up. There's office paper everywhere. It's all on fire. We don't know anything about fire hoses and fire trucks. Force multiplier, right? The other guy, the third guy, says, well, I was a volunteer firefighter in high school. I bet I could remember. I said, okay, I'll hold this. You guys, yeah. Next thing, I mean, I'm serious. Within a minute, water's coming out of this hose. And they come join me. It's not as easy as it looks. There's any firefighters in here. They come join me. And for the next, it felt like an hour. I bet it was 20, 25 minutes. I don't know. We just dominated that intersection, putting out car fires. That's all we did. What's that called? Just doing the next thing. We weren't solving the world's problems, but we were bringing a little relief to that little sphere of our life, together with brothers. That's what we need to do. Now, people say, man, weren't you afraid? Weren't you terrified? Of course I was. Of course I was. How'd you do this? You're so brave and everything. Well, number one, did I mention young and dumb? And number two, you know what? I have found, and the Lord really revealed it to me that day, I have found the secret to fear. Love is greater than fear. Period. Jesus is where fear goes to die. Amen. All the other, we're sitting there fighting fires, and then I looked around and there were like professional firefighters everywhere now. Like they had finally made their way to the scene. From all over the city, the ones that were there initially were gone, right? And I'm like, ooh, guys, I think we're in the way. So we kind of shrunk back and we did some other things. But at the end of the day, we found out all of our office had relocated. They had been moved three times because all of our relocation points kept getting destroyed. So we found about 30 blocks north, we heard, okay, let's go right on the Hudson River. And so we got in one guy's car. We had picked up another agent at this point, so there's four of us. We get there. Walk in, get some basic medical attention, right? Oxygen, they flushing everything out and everything, and cuts and bruises, whatever. Fast forward through a few things, quick little debrief, and then I end up getting on a police boat and riding a police boat back to Hoboken, New Jersey, right across the river. You walked out of my apartment and walked two blocks to the river, you can see the World Trade Center. That's where I lived. I ride a police boat across. The great exodus from Manhattan Island that day, most of it was done by boat. And I get across, and I lost my keys at some point, and so I walk through town a little bit, and people are looking at me like I'm a zombie, and I walk up the flights of steps, I knock on the door, and my wife opens the door. Whew. You talk about an embrace. Let me go back in the story that I skipped on purpose. When we got up to the rendezvous point, we go in there, and I go in there, and we look awful. We look destroyed, right? And on one side, there's guys like me, they look like me. They look all torn up and beat up, and we're giving each other a nod, thumbs up, hey brother, all this kind of stuff, right? And then I looked, and I'll never forget it. I looked on the other side of the room, and I saw another group of coworkers, people that I've served with, people that I've worked with, in clean suits, shiny shoes, perfect hair. And they're looking across at this group, and I can tell they're looking at us going, where have you been? Right?

0: And we're looking across at that group, and what are we thinking? Same question. Where have you been? You can answer the bell or you cannot answer the bell. But I decided that night, men, that I was not going to die in a clean suit. I decided that night when my days are done and my number's punched, boom. And we don't know when that's coming, by the way, again, on the house, free tip. I decided I wasn't punching out of this world in a clean suit. So there's my third challenge for you guys, if it's not up there already. Get your suit dirty. Find the valiant purpose that you were made for. Find the problem that you were made and created to address. Because trust me, you were. Getting your suit dirty is walking in the good works that God has placed before you beforehand. Each one of you are designed with unique skills, abilities, and talents to address the problem in this world. I want you to get your suit dirty doing it. You ain't here by accident. You are born, men in this room, you are born for this time, for this place, for action right now. Because he has a purpose for you. And there's no safer place to be. God's will is your purpose. I just want you to get your suit dirty doing it. It starts by being the man standing in the alley, pointing people to Jesus. We do it by being driven not by fear, but by love. And we spend the rest of our days getting our suit dirty.
1: And with those words of wisdom, we've come to the end of this dynamic presentation from former Secret Service agent Darren Kinder on Focus on the Family with Jim Daly.
2: Wow, I mean, what an awesome illustration of how men of God should behave in a crisis by getting their suits dirty, as Darren said. And women too. I know there are capable women in Secret Service as well. We all can be God's hands and feet in our troubled world today. And boy, does the world need us. And I hope Darren's message has inspired you to look for opportunities to be that kind of help. I should note that Darren earned the Secret Service Medal of Valor for his actions on 9/11. A day when nearly 3,000 people died, including over 400 first responders, 350 of which were New York City firefighters. God bless them and their families. I can't imagine the tremendous vacuum those deaths left in that community. And in the 25 years since 9/11, more than 4,000 people have died from cancer and respiratory issues due to toxic exposure that occurred after the event, mostly at Ground Zero. And of course, the events of 9/11 led directly to the global war on terror and the invasion of Afghanistan in October 2001. So we also want to thank all of our military families for their service, sometimes making that ultimate sacrifice in the brutal years that followed. And if you need to talk to someone about this topic, maybe you've lost a loved one, please give us a call. We have a great team of caring Christian counselors who would be honored to call you back and listen to your story and provide help. I'd also recommend that you get a copy of Darren Kinder's book. It's called Bury Me in a Dirty Suit, Discovering Man's Valiant Purpose in the Aftermath of 9/11. And through his own story and biblical insight, Darren challenges men to live boldly and answer God's call on their lives. Get your copy from us, where the proceeds go right back into ministry. We'd also like to encourage you with a free audio collection called Enduring the Challenges of Life. You'll hear how to navigate dark times from Dr. Tim Keller, Dr. Larry Crabb, Johnny Erickson Tata, and more. The collection includes today's presentation from Darren. 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
6: I have been accepted in the Beloved. I am made acceptable in the eyes of God through His Son, Jesus Christ, and nothing that anybody on the face of this earth will ever be able to do will ever alter my true, total, genuine acceptance by God on the basis of who I am in Him, period. I don't have to perform. That frees me.
7: Even though all Christians have been freed from sin through faith in Jesus, many still live captive to old attitudes. Attitudes that limit their ability to experience the freedom that God intends. Today's message on In Touch, the teaching ministry of Dr. Charles Stanley, points us to a singular truth that can open the doors to help anyone who wants to live free at last.
6: Let me tell you what I believe. Most people could put on their tombstones when they die, they would be extremely accurate. Free at last. Because most people, even after they're saved, live in bondage most of their lives. They live in a bondage that they do not even understand. They live in a bondage they can't even identify. They just know that all of their life, most of their life, something wasn't ever quite right. There was something out there they never got a hold of, and so probably the most accurate thing they could put on their stone is free at last. I want you to turn to the 8th chapter of John, beginning in verse 28 and going through verse 36. Jesus therefore said, "When you lift up the Son of Man, then you will know that I am He, and I do nothing on my own initiative, but I speak these things as the Father taught me. And He who sent me is with me. He has not left me alone, for I always do the things that are pleasing to Him." Isn't that a tremendous thought? I always do the things that are pleasing to Him. As He spoke these things, many came to believe in Him. Jesus therefore was saying to those Jews who had believed Him, If you abide in my word, then you are truly disciples of mine, and you shall know the truth, and the truth shall make you free. They answered him, "We are Abraham's offspring, and have never yet been enslaved to anyone. How is it that you say, you shall become free?" Jesus answered them, "Truly, truly, I say to you, everyone who commits sin is the slave of sin. And the slave does not remain in the house forever. The son does remain forever. If therefore the Son shall make you free, you shall be free indeed." If I were to ask you tonight, how many of you are in bondage? Some form of bondage. I wonder how many people, to be honest, would have to lift their hands and say, "Well, I am. Now, I'm talking primarily to believers because more than likely most of you here tonight are saved. That is, you have already trusted Jesus Christ as your Savior. You know that you're saved. But you've never felt a real, genuine, true sense of freedom. It's like every time you want to have a liftoff, there's something that has a hold on you that's weighting you down. You've never truly been freed to become, to be, to enjoy, to do. There's just something there. Now, Jesus said, if you know the truth will set you free. Now, here's the danger about living in bondage. You can get so comfortable living in bondage that after a while, if somebody offers you a way out, you don't want it. You know why? Because you're not quite sure you can deal with that much freedom. Many people, when they're saved, here's what they do. They just leave one form of bondage and slip over into another form of bondage. That is, they leave the bondage of the world. The habits that they had, their attitudes, their fears, they had one form of bondage there. They leave that and they become a Christian. And you know what they do? They take upon themselves another form of bondage. Now I've got to live by the Ten Commandments. Now I've got to live by the Sermon on the Mount. Now I've got to pray so much. I've got to read the Bible so much. I've got to tithe my income. Now I've got to share my faith. Now I've got to do the following things. And so what they do is they move from one form of bondage into another. Friend, that's not freedom. Jesus said, when you know the truth will set you free. Now, the problem is if you can't identify the bondage, how will you ever be set free? And there are multitudes of people, in fact, probably most Christians, sitting in churches week after week or living in bondage, don't even know it, living a what they call a normal Christian life that is totally normal Christian living. Because nobody's ever told them that you can be free from all of that. So number one, here's one form of bondage. One of the most subtle forms of bondage that Satan injects upon many people is a false sense of guilt. That is the feeling of being guilty. Notice I said the feeling of being guilty. Did you know that many people live all of their lives feeling guilty? If you should ask them, why do you feel guilty? They would struggle to come up with a legitimate reason for feeling guilty. Now, first of all, if they've been saved by the grace of God, the word justification means that they have been declared by Almighty God not guilty. Pardoned means not guilty, that is set free. But when Satan tries to cloud your mind with a false sense of guilt, he says, well, look at you now. And so what does he do? He wants to cloud your whole life with a feeling of guilt. Now let me ask you, when a person feels guilty, what else do they automatically feel? If you feel guilty about something, what else are you, even if you can't identify it, if you feel guilty, how are you going to feel in your relationship to God? All right, condemned, that's right, very insecure. Because if I feel guilty, then I'm not too sure what God may do next. So I've got to walk very carefully. And this is the way some people walk all the way through life, very carefully. Because they feel guilty. Guilty about what? It's a false sense. There's a cloud they cannot grab, they cannot hold. It's just there. It is a terrible way to live your life. A second form of bondage is a poor self-image. Oh, I don't measure up. A poor self-image, in essence, is this. That is the way I see myself. Now, it doesn't make any difference the way other people may see me. It's the way I see myself. So the Bible says, as a man thinketh in his heart, what? So is it. That is, he's going to act out what he believes about himself. Listen, you can't change this. You're going to act out in life the way you see yourself. So, if you have been pre-programmed to think little of yourself, to think that you can't, you won't, God doesn't, other folks don't, and you live your life with a poor self-image, with a sense of rejection, and that's exactly what part of that's involved in that. If you live your life that way, then let's think about this. You'll always live your life in the negative case. Inadequate, insufficient, don't belong, unworthy. Jesus says, I've come to set you free, not to put you in another form of bondage. Poor self-image. Oh, you don't know about me. Listen, I don't know about you, but God does, and I know who God says you are. There's a third form of bondage that I think we have to deal with, and that is an unforgiving spirit. Friend, this has more people in bondage than you could ever imagine. An unforgiving spirit. Oh, but you don't know what he did to me. You don't know how she's treated me. You don't know the kind of raw deal they try to give, or if somebody treated you that way. Unforgiving spirit. Now think about this for a moment. Let's say here's a fellow of you who wronged you. He doesn't even know he wronged you. And I mean you're churning on the inside. And you've gotten bitter and resentful. And you just, something inside of you won't let you forgive them. Because I'll tell you, if you've got a chance, you just squeeze it out of them. You know what you're saying? First of all, you're saying, pay me back. Then I'll forgive you. Now suppose the fellow doesn't even know he wronged you. Look at the absolutely senseless bondage you're in. The poor guy doesn't even know he's done anything, and you're over here grinding away, churning away, living in bondage. He doesn't even know anything's happened. But let's suppose he does know, or she does know, and they know that they've wronged you. Who's still in bondage? You see, no matter who wrongs you and what the purpose is, listen, you're the one who chooses to be in bondage or not. Listen to me carefully. Nobody can put you in bondage unless you consent to be there. When somebody has wronged you and you hold it against them, you choose to put yourself in prison. You lock the door yourself. You put yourself in bondage. You are there out of your own making. It is a subtle form of bondage that Satan has more people in than you could ever dream of. Unforgiving spirit. It's terribly damaging to the emotions, damaging to the spirit, damaging to the body. Is there anybody tonight, as you turn a complete circle in your life, does your spiritual radar hit anybody that you have an unforgiving spirit toward? Listen, it doesn't make any difference what they've done. You may be absolutely and totally correct, but you're in bondage. And you're in bondage by your own choosing. Fourth form of bondage is sensuality. Sensuality isn't just a sin, it is a form of bondage. It may have begun in many, many ways, but it is a terrible form of bondage. Pornography is a key element, whether it's on the screen or whether it's on a piece of paper, is a key element in putting people in bondage to sensuality. And you and I are living in a sensual age, and we have to work at keeping from falling into the traps of sensuality. And that's why I've said to you, put on the whole armor of God every morning when you get up. Put it on. How many of you are putting it on? Say amen. All right, some of you are, some of you aren't. You're headed for trouble. But you see, it's a form of bondage. And listen, that form of bondage isn't just limited to young people, friend. Adults are just as open to those forms of bondage as young people. In fact, sometimes more so. Now think about this, what Jesus said. He said, ye shall know the truth, and the truth shall set you free. Now here's the question. What truth is this that sets me free? Well, I know the Ten Commandments. Does that set you free? No. Well, I know the Sermon on the Mount. You can quote that every day. Does that set you free? Not necessarily. Well, I can quote John 3:16. That sets you free? No. There are many, many truths in the Word of God. There is one truth that sets men and women free. The truth is, understanding and applying the truth of who I am in Christ, who He is in me, and, now watch this, and responding to life out of the truth of who I am. Now let me apply this. He said, now what do you mean by all that? Now let me tell you, see, God didn't mean this to be complicated. He meant it to be very simple. You shall know the truth, and the truth shall set you free. What truth? the truth of who you are in your relationship to Jesus Christ, who He is in you in all of His power, who you are in Him with all of your security in Him. The truth that sets you free is knowing who you are in Him and who He is in you. Now, who are you in Him? You are saved. You are a saint. You are a child of God. You have been redeemed, bought from your sinful life, justified, declared righteous and no longer guilty, pardoned from your sin, sanctified, set apart unto Him. You are owned by Him. You are a possession of Almighty God. Your name is written in the Lamb's Book of Life. You're on your way to heaven. You have been forgiven of your sin. You have an inheritance waiting for you. We could go on and on and on. You are accepted in the Beloved, not by performance. Who am I? Who are you? I have been accepted in the Beloved. I am made acceptable in the eyes of God through His Son, Jesus Christ. And nothing that anybody on the face of this earth will ever be able to do will ever alter my true, total, genuine acceptance by God on the basis of who I am in Him. Period. I don't have to perform. That frees me. You see, God didn't give you 25 things you had to in order to be set free. He just gave you one thing. When you recognize a form of bondage, begin to respond out of life to who you know you are in Him, accepted in the Beloved. You say, but now what about that sensuality part? What is the truth about you? The truth about you is, now listen, you see, it isn't that you can't be free. The question is, do you want to be free? The truth about you is this. You are indwelt by the sovereign God of this universe through the Holy Spirit. All power, Jesus says, is given unto me, and I give it unto you. You're indwelt by God. Holy, righteous, upright God. He's indwelling you. Who are you in Christ Jesus? You are totally secured in Him. The angel of the Lord encampeth round about you. You have everything in you that you will ever need to meet all of your needs in life, whatever they are. So Satan fires one of those fiery missiles, and here it comes. I mean, you see it coming. Flaming temptation coming your way. You say, oh, I'm in bondage. Listen, if you want to be set free of any form of sensuality, you must choose to respond to that temptation out of the truth of who you are. You are a child of the living God. Christ Jesus is your life. You can reject any form of temptation by simply resisting it in the name of Jesus Christ, and you do not have to yield. If you have to yield, I'm going to close the Bible and quit. Because we don't have a message to a world in bondage if you have to yield. We fall into the bondage of sensuality out of choice and oftentimes out of ignorance. Who am I in Christ Jesus? Child of the living God, my very life is the life of Christ. When I respond to bondage out of the truth of who I am immediately set free. That's how simple Jesus made it. He said, if you know the truth will set you free. That is, in essence, the application by faith in a very practical, real way of who I am in Him and who He is in me. If that won't set you free, we are in bondage forever. And I'll tell you something else. There isn't anything else in the world that'll set you free but that. You can read the Bible for 100 years, 24 hours a day, and that won't necessarily set you free. You can pray 10 hours a day. You can get in bondage even to that. You can give till you give millions and you'll still be in bondage. You can win 1,000 people of Jesus Christ a year and still live in bondage. But when you begin to choose to walk into life on the basis of who you are in Christ Jesus, you're going to leave your bondage behind and you will be set free. Free. You know what Jesus is saying? Here's what he's saying. He says, look, I've already opened the doors of your prison. Man, walk out. Get out. We say, but, now we don't say this literally, but subconsciously, here's what we say. I've been here for years. This is all I know. And I'm going to tell you, I've been there. And I'm telling you, my friend, when you understand who you are in your relationship to Jesus Christ, you can step out of any and every form of bondage. It makes no difference. And if you sit there tonight and tell me, yeah, but you don't know my bondage, I want to tell you, you just confess you like it. Did you know you can get cozy and comfortable in your bondage? You've been there, it's warm, cuddly, you like it. But I want to tell you, my friends, you'll never be what God wants you to be till you break out of it. Did you know that you don't even have to walk the aisle to get free? In essence, the only thing you have to do tonight to be free is to choose in the name of Jesus Christ to start responding from this moment out of the truth of who you are in Him. And you're free. Now, this is not to say tomorrow morning Satan isn't going to absolutely avalanche you with bondage. But all you have to do is say, I want to thank you, Lord, who I am in Christ Jesus. I'm accepted. I know who I am. Nobody in the world may like me, but God, hallelujah, you do. I'm accepted in the beloved. Hallelujah. Freed. Listen, you don't have to wait till you die to have somebody say about you, free at last. I'd rather write it on my heart and live a few years, brother, than to have somebody put it on my stone and I miss the whole freedom of life. Now I wonder, are you free tonight? Or if somebody had to draw you a picture of you, they'd have to draw it like that. Wonderful person, but in bondage. Responding to circumstances out of the truth of who you are in Christ will free you. I'll say one last thing. The next time Satan hits you, or the next time you become aware of bondage, you remember this. To stay in it, listen, to stay in your bondage is your choice. Not your problem, your choice. What I'm doing is offering you Jesus' invitation, friend, to get out, and to get out tonight.
7: 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Thinking poorly of yourself actually isn't humility. Some eye-opening thoughts are just ahead in today's Moment with Charles Stanley.
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11: Today's scripture reading is Colossians chapter 3, verses 5 through 10. Therefore, consider the members of your earthly body as dead to immorality, impurity, passion, evil desire, and greed, which amounts to idolatry. For it is because of these things that the wrath of God will come upon the sons of disobedience. And in them you also once walked, when you were living in them. But now you also put them all aside: anger, wrath, malice, slander, and abusive speech from your mouth. Do not lie to one another, since you laid aside the old self with its evil practices, and have put on the new self, who is being renewed to a true knowledge according to the image of the one who created him.
7: We all sin, but the Heavenly Father is faithful to restore fellowship with His beloved children. He does this by breaking down walls that were built up through our disobedience. The first step toward that restoration is our honest confession. In other words, instead of remaining in denial about the sin that has a hold on us, we name it. Otherwise, denial blocks the healing and freedom God offers. But sin rarely exists in a vacuum. The reasons behind wrong behavior are often deeply emotional. Feelings like insecurity, inadequacy, or lack of self-worth can drive us to search for ways to satisfy or escape the pain. What results is often some form of unhealthy behavior that compounds the struggle. God cares about every dimension of that struggle: spiritual, emotional, mental, and physical. Confession opens the door to His healing work, and He meets us through every means of grace available, including His Word, His people, and the wisdom He gives to those who help us heal. As Paul reminds us, it was for freedom that Christ set us free. Therefore, keep standing firm and do not be subject again to a yoke of slavery. That freedom is real, and it will touch every part of our life.
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6: What is your opinion of yourself? I have seen people who had all kinds of ability, so full of negativism about themselves, so gifted by God, tremendous potential, but down on themselves. Do you see that's a subtle form of satanic bondage? Listen, Satan doesn't care about what else you do. If he can get you thinking badly enough about yourself, he knows you're not about to get involved in doing anything to the glory of God. And see, all these excuses, well, but you don't know my background. Listen, it's your foreground we're concerned about, what you're going to do, not where you've been. It makes no difference how bad the past has been. If you will listen to me tell you the truth, and you see, the truth is this. Jesus says, I've come to set you free, not to put you in another form of bondage. Poor self-image. Oh, you don't know about me. Listen, I don't know about you, but God does, and I know who God says you are. Some of you are down in the darkness of a poor self-image, and I want to tell you, Jesus died to get you out of that. And you can get so comfortable in bondage, you don't want to even see the light. Jesus said, when you know the truth, dear brother, you're going to get set free.
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13: From the Rock Newsroom, good morning, I'm Randy Atkinson with a Rock 98.5 local news update. The Mooseman Shrine Club doing something a little different in their fundraising, auctioning off 10 tons of potash that was donated by Nutrient, part of its annual Wings and Winners fundraiser. Donation came about after employees at the local mine expressed interest in supporting the fundraising efforts for the shrine. So the club estimates the potash is worth between $400 and $500 per ton. So you're looking at about between $4,000 and $5,000. Now the potash will be auctioned off as a single lot, meaning the entire donation has to go to one successful bidder. Club had to consider how to make a donation work as part of a fundraiser because of the relatively small number of people that actually could use 10 tons of potash. Bidding is currently open online. It'll close at noon on September the 30th. Harvest progress made a little bit earlier in the week before widespread rainfall stalled field operations across much of the province. 27% of the crop in the bin, up from 18% last week. But the five-year average is 58%, less than half done right now. And as far as rain, well, RM of Long Layton, 138 millimeters. RM of Eyebrow, 132. There were a number of other areas that had more than 100 millimeters of rain, so fields pretty much saturated in many regions. Producers hoping to get some warm weather. Not much in the forecast right now. It's trying to move harvest ahead. Weeks after the death of country music legend Dolly Parton, usage of a Saskatchewan chapter of her literacy organization has risen significantly. 1995, Parton created the Imagination Library in honor of her father who could not read or write. Library is a program supplying kids with free books from birth until the age of five. In 2023, a branch in Moose Jaw opened. That group began registering kids with their early learning center when it opened the same year. A total of 114 kids have graduated from the program, and before Dolly's death on August the 25th, there were 305 children enrolled in the program. Now, since her passing, that has added another 151 more children, up to 465 just for the Mooseman chapter. In fact, Saskatchewan's home to 19 community partners of Dolly Parton's Imagination Library, including Yorkton. U.S. President Donald Trump set to observe today's anniversary of the September 11th attacks by attending a ceremony at the Pentagon, while all four living former presidents will attend Ground Zero ceremonies, that is, in New York City. Of course, it was back on September 11th, 2001, where the hijacked planes began to hit four of them in total, two striking the World Trade Center, and then another in Shanksville, Pennsylvania. Hijackers of the plane that crashed in Pennsylvania were also those that overtook the pilots in that, but it ended up crashing in a field. Another one crashed in Washington as well. Nearly 3,000 people died on 9/11, including 24 Canadians. Time now for the Thorsness Pine Sports Desk, serving the Parkland for more than seven decades. Whirlpool, KitchenAid, Maytag. From the appliance guys, Thorsness Pines, 14 bets. Downtown Yorkton. Baseball, Jays back at it this weekend. Starts tonight. Day off yesterday, hosting Baltimore in a three-game set. Cleveland leads Toronto by a game for that final wildcard playoff spot. Texas, two back. Baltimore, three back. So, again, another important series to win for the Blue Jays. CFL, week 15, every game being played tomorrow. Among that, 2 o'clock. Banjo Bowl Riders will be at Winnipeg. Thriller that the Riders won last week in the Labor Day Classic, and it was all of that with the Riders winning in overtime. Saskatchewan will go in 8-4. Winnipeg has a record of 6-6. Meantime, in the SJHL tonight, Terriers Melville. Tomorrow, Melville back in Yorkton to end the preseason. Meantime, AAA Midget League, Dauphin playing the Yorkton Maulers, and the Maulers ended up winning 8-0 in their only other preseason game to date, and they'll only play one more after their game against Dauphin as well. Having a look at Rock weather, mix of sun and cloud today, 60% chance of getting some afternoon showers. West wind 20, gusting to 40, could be as high as 60 with a high of 17. Partly cloudy tonight, 60% chance of rain, low 5. Saturday, mix of sun and cloud, 30% chance of showers, high 14. Sunday, sunny, high 17. Monday, cloudy, rain, high 13. Tuesday, sunny, with a high of 16. Currently, Kenora, Camsack, Fort Capel, Balcarres, Roblin, Russell, Regina, Melville 9, Foam Lake 8, Esterhazy, Langeberg 10, Saskatoon 7. Yorkton, partly cloudy sky, wind southwest 12, relative humidity at 91%. Current temperature is 9. 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
14: Welcome to Heart to Heart. I'm David Disty, and today with me is...
15: I'm Jordan Wallstrom.
16: And I'm Leon Lester.
14: I'm excited to be here talking with both of you today. And today we're talking about couples, about relationships. So, all of us have gone through schooling on working with couples with our different degrees and different education after our degrees. Mm-hmm. But, what kind of, what informs kind of your basis or your approach for working with couples?
15: I think for myself, you know, I go in with the perspective that the right partner is the partner you choose. That any relationship can be a good relationship if you're willing to put in the work.
14: Yeah. Yeah. I like a quote from John Gottman. I love it. It says, the grass is greener where you water it.
15: Mm. Yeah. Mm-hmm.
14: So yeah, if you put in the work, if you do a good job of managing the relationship, dealing with your own stuff, then yeah, it can work.
16: I think for me, it's kind of like that framework of attachment, right? And we talk about attachment. It's like what's formed and shaped us right from the time that we enter this world, right? Cradle to grave. We use that phrase sometimes. And just that connection and that bond that we have with another human being. And, you know, at the inception of us as human beings, it's with our mother, and our parents can be a great model for us and sometimes not. And then we have to look for how can we have just a secure bond with the person that we've chosen to spend our time with, who ends up being our partner.
14: Yeah. Yeah. So our relationships in our early years, they impact in a big way our relationships down the road. You mentioned a secure bond. So that's a term that you, Jordan, and I know a lot about.
16: Yeah.
14: Bill, unpack that kind of easy definition of secure attachment or secure bond that I like is being okay with closeness and intimacy, and okay with distance.
16: Yeah.
14: And so if I'm close with someone, I don't feel that need to run away,
16: right,
14: and hide. But also if I have some distance between me and the other person, I'm also okay with that because I can manage myself and deal with my own stuff.
16: Absolutely.
14: In the midst of that.
16: Yeah.
15: And trust that they're still going to be there for you.
14: Yeah.
16: Yeah.
14: Yeah. And trust that they'll be there for you. And that if they choose not to be, that I'll still be okay. Mm-hmm. Because, yeah, they may choose to go a different route, too.
16: Right.
14: That would suck, but you'll still be okay.
16: Yeah, because we're all created as individuals, right? Mm-hmm. We're individuals, but we have needs. And part of that need is togetherness.
14: Yeah.
16: And so, you know, as long as we are able to, like you say, manage our own self and be okay and accept ourselves, no matter what comes our way, when we're in relationship with other people, you know, we would be able to manage it from a different perspective than someone who, say, isn't totally secure with themselves as an individual.
14: Mm-hmm. I guess one of the big things that stands out for me in working with couples is one of the foundational things for me is when couples come in and say, this person needs to change that or they need to do this, then it generally doesn't go very well. Mm-hmm. But when a person comes in for couples counseling and says, I want to change this about myself so that our relationship will go better, then the relationship does tend to go better. Mm-hmm. So if we're focused on pointing out the other person's flaws or what they need to change, it's probably not going to go nearly as well as focusing on what can I do different.
15: It's a big thing to consider too. Like, what do you actually have control over?
14: Mm-hmm.
15: You know, you can't force someone else to change.
14: Yeah.
15: If they don't want to change, they're not going to change.
14: Mm-hmm.
15: So you work with what you have control over, which is usually yourself.
14: Yeah. Yeah, when we try and change somebody else who doesn't want change or doesn't want our help in that change, generally either we get frustrated with them or they get frustrated with us because they're not asking for help and we're trying to change something. It's like if your neighbor comes over to your house and decides, you know what, I'm going to knock down your deck and actually put on the other side of your house because I think it'll be better for you. You're going to go, no, I don't want that. Get off my property. Don't try and do renos without my permission or request.
16: Right. Yeah. We all have a lens with which we look from, right? Mm-hmm. And so, you know, all those things that have formed and shaped us from the time that we're, you know, born to the time that we're adults, you know, our experiences, our set of values, we've talked about values lots, just our perspectives, if there's any trauma in our mm-hmm. world, you know, that really impacts that lens from which we see our others and see ourselves. And yeah. So when we come into relationship, those things can, I would say, bleed over into the relationship and impact the relationship if we don't have that greater awareness of ourselves mm-hmm. or our partner. And so, you know, it's really important to be able to have those crucial conversations together in, you know, if couples are seeking therapy, and be able to have that greater understanding of one another and their backgrounds, their family of origin, their ethnicity, like all those things contribute to who we are as a person and how we relate.
14: Mm-hmm. Yes, being compassionate and curious about the other person,
16: mm-hmm.
14: understanding the other person mm-hmm. rather than going like, hey, what's wrong with you?
16: Mm-hmm.
14: Going, oh, there are lots of different uniquenesses and there might be some triggers or traumas that haven't been mm-hmm. dealt with or could be, well, we all have things that we could work more on. But yeah, having that compassion for the other person, knowing them deeply and caring about them deeply.
16: Mm-hmm.
15: Mm-hmm. I think one thing that goes along with that, I really like the phrase, like, assume positive intent.
14: Mm, yeah.
15: So when you look at an action or behavior of your partner, are you going in with the, they wanted to hurt me, or they hurt me, but I know that's not them, so what's mm-hmm. actually going on?
16: mm-hmm.
14: Yeah. Yeah, sometimes, like, the things that hurt us aren't, like, morally wrong, mm-hmm. but it can still be painful for us. I remember like over a decade ago, I had skin cancer and had a series of skin grafts. And a buddy of mine came up and slapped me on the arm where I had a skin graft right. and just saying, hey, Dave, how's it going? And that was excruciatingly painful, like the most painful thing I've experienced. And it wasn't because he did anything wrong,
15: mm-hmm.
14: but he happened to touch a place on me that was really, really tender.
16: Mm-hmm.
14: And so, yeah, it wasn't something wrong that the other person did. It's just how mm-hmm. it interacted with my own wounds.
16: Right,
14: yeah.
16: Right. Mm-hmm. And taking that little example a little further, if you would have responded and turned to your buddy and kicked him maybe in the shin and he was yeah. healing from a broken leg, well, then that's yeah. going to cause a reaction from him, right? And so that mm-hmm. often occurs with couples' dynamics as well.
15: It's because very easy to spiral and escalate. It's
16: yeah, we can play off each other's triggers, right? And,
14: yeah.
16: you know, one, you know, we maybe get into that fight, flight, or freeze response when we're hurt in an argument, which mm-hmm. may not have anything to do with the partner themselves, but it yeah. could be an old wound. mm-hmm. right, from early childhood or trauma. And then your partner may have the same thing going on, and, you know, then their fight or flight system kind of kicks in, and now mm-hmm. we're caught in this negative loop and this dynamic that gets really tricky to get out of. Mm-hmm. We play the blame game, we you know, don't use our I statements. Mm-hmm. and we all know that language, but
14: yeah.
16: So it can be very tricky, but you know, our role as therapists is to come alongside and support and understand and see the dynamics that are occurring within the couple, mm-hmm. and help them also to have an understanding of maybe why they're caught in that negative loop.
14: Yeah. How to break that cycle, mm-hmm. too. Mm-hmm. So assuming positive intent, mm-hmm. yeah, rather than assuming that the other person's out to get you, because I'm guessing that your partner didn't choose to be with you for life out of a desire to hurt you. That is really, really rare. Mm-hmm. And so, yeah, they probably chose to be with you because they love you. And mm-hmm. that's where the intent is coming from, even if something does hurt.
16: That's right. Yeah. Mm-hmm. Oftentimes, too, we'll put out these bids. I think mm-hmm. Gottman and Sue Johnson yeah. also talks about that, right? So we maybe unintentionally put out these bids to our partner based on that attachment need that maybe isn't met, because we want to feel loved, we want to feel valued, we want to feel heard, we want to feel secure, all those maybe things that were missing. Mm-hmm. And so in some way, you know, we put out a bid. Like Sue Johnson, who's the founder of Emotionally Focused Therapy, she often says, uses the acronym R, which means A, are you there for me? R, will you respond with me? And mm-hmm. E, will you engage with me? And so, you know, underneath, we're kind of like, maybe subconsciously or not subconsciously, you know, somehow mm-hmm. expressing that to our partner.
14: Yeah. And can you define bids for us?
16: Oh, that's a good one. I'm going to defer to
15: the way I see it, a bid is any sort of interaction where you're hoping to get acknowledgement back from your partner.
16: Mm-hmm. Yeah.
15: So it could be reaching out your hand, hoping mm-hmm. that they'll take your hand. Just little actions like that oftentimes.
14: Mm-hmm. Yeah. And this isn't just for partners, this is for anybody. Like kids
15: do this. Oh, and kids do this with
14: friends.
16: Absolutely.
14: Yeah. So there can be purposeful bid attempts, like reaching out your hand or something, yeah. and unconscious bid attempts too, like maybe clearing your throat. Well, that might be a conscious one, clearing your throat mm-hmm. to get the other person's attention, mm-hmm. But glancing over to see if there's eye contact happening or.
16: Right. Maybe using language. Mm-hmm. Maybe a little bit more passive language.
14: Yeah.
16: Right? That could be one too, with an expectation behind it, you know, instead of mm-hmm. being direct and asking, you know, oh,
14: yeah.
16: you mm-hmm. know, you know, I would really appreciate it if you would, you know, tell me that you love me, you know, from time to time, mm-hmm. instead of maybe like something passive.
14: Yeah. Yeah, like with the different love languages, there are lots of different ways to express love. These bid attempts kind of go back into the assuming positive intention that you're mentioning, Jordan, too. Like John Gottman, he breaks it into, we either accept a bid attempt and reciprocate that connection, or we just miss it. We don't even notice it, or we reject it. Like if someone, my wife reaches out her hand to me, I could pull away. And so it'd be a rejection of it.
15: Yeah, I think one of the big things that the Gottmans talk about is when you see that bid, are you turning towards or turning away?
16: Yes. Mm-hmm. Exactly.
14: Yeah. Yeah. Absolutely. Yeah. And so assuming positive intention is going, this person didn't hear my bid attempt.
15: Yeah.
14: And so it's not that they don't want to be with me, but they didn't notice it. And so mm-hmm. I can be more, mm-hmm. like you were saying, Lan, be more direct about it. Mm-hmm. Or if there's a rejection or turning away from that bid, is it because they don't like me? Or is it because there's something else going on?
16: Mm-hmm.
14: Mm-hmm. Yeah, if I'm focused on something and somebody comes up behind me and puts their hand on my shoulder and I jump, it's not that I don't want to be with that person, it's that they surprised me.
16: Right.
14: Mm-hmm. Or distracted me from something important I was doing too, or it could be a lot of different things.
16: Yeah.
14: Rather than thinking, oh man, that jerk, he doesn't want to talk to me or something.
15: Right.
14: Yeah.
15: something you mentioned earlier, Leanne, too, is the different perspective and framework that people come into a relationship with.
16: Mm-hmm.
15: And I think that is a very important consideration, thinking about

0: And like, you know, one family grew up, like one family might have been very, very quiet. And then one, everything was communicated through yelling. And so a bid could be made, but it might be a loud bid. And the person who's quiet might hear that and, you know, be a little put off by it.
1: Yeah, we need to be aware of how other people maybe interpret our voice or language. Like some people might just have a naturally loud voice, and others might interpret that as yelling. Like, I'm not yelling, I'm just using my normal voice, but that's louder than the other person is used to. We do that with our kids too. Some kids naturally need a softer voice, and some kids are more boisterous and respond well to that. And that goes for everybody.
0: Yeah. Was a big thing that we often are not aware of until you put in the work to figure out and understand your partner.
1: Network takes time and intention.
2: So, Jordan, you're talking just about having those conversations and the differences. Another book that Sue Johnson has written is called Hold Me Tight, Seven Conversations for a Lifetime of Love. And I often recommend this book to the couples that I'm working with. And she talks about, yeah, these seven different conversations. So the first one is recognizing that she calls them demon dialogues, right? And so, you know, those are those conversations that, you know, we can get into, like those arguments. And if our connection with our mate is safe and strong, we can deal with these moments of sensitivity, she says, and we can use them to our partner. To bring our partner even closer. But when we don't feel safe and connected, those moments are like a spark in a tinder forest and they set a fire to a whole relationship. I really liked that quote. And then she talks about the protest polka, right? And we talk about turning towards one another. You mentioned Sue Johnson uses the example of like a dance, right? So when we're turned towards one another, we can dance and we can flow back and forth. She uses the analogy of a tango and how when you watch somebody doing a tango, you're in step and you're in sync and you're flowing back and forth, but you have to be turn towards one another. But if you're turned away, right, we're stepping on each other's foot and we're trying to move forward and backwards, and like it's just not going to happen. The next one she talks about is, let's see here, those are two, freeze and flee, demon dialogue number three. You know, again, that's when that, the fight, flight, freeze can come up, and you know how we respond from our nervous systems and what we do there. This is a really good book because it after it has like play and practice, so it's you can you know put into practice exactly what you're learning. So yeah, so that was. Conversation number one was recognizing the demon dialogues. Those were just a few examples. Conversation number two, finding the raw spots. Sorry, I'm flipping through my book. Conversation number three, revisiting a rocky moment. Conversation number four, hold me tight, engaging and connecting it. Conversation number five, forgiving injuries. Conversation number six, bonding through sex and touch. And conversation number seven, keeping your love alive. So I won't go into all of those, but you know, it's worth purchasing the book and going through with your partner. And even that act of just reading it together, right? You're already starting to build that connection. And you know, just spending maybe a couple of minutes in the evening before bed or early in the morning, you know, whenever you can incorporate some sort of connection into your world, and you know, it's a great resource for couples to begin. So the book at the beginning is a little sciencey, just because she explains some of just the framework with which she works from, but then it's a very easy read for mm-hmm. for anyone to pick up and read. So
1: yeah, I totally agree recommending that book. That's a book that Crystal and I have gone through a number of

0: times. Yeah, so every few years we'll go through some of those conversations, and it's really good to do periodically.
1: Yeah.
0: Because things change in life, things come up, and it's good to revisit. So yeah, absolutely. Hold Me Tight by Sue Johnson, an amazing book.
1: Great one for couples. It's also like a workbook. I think at one point she was using it in churches as well, or you could use it as like a like a group as well. So
0: okay. I didn't know about the workbook. I'll have to look into that. Thank you.
1: For sure.
0: Yeah. And so a couple going through a book like that is wonderful, regardless of the book too, because just that focus on spending time together and focusing on the relationship, trying to improve things between the two of you is great for anybody. So yeah, it's a great book. I also often recommend to people, along with that, I recommend John Gottman's 7 Principles for Making Marriage Last. That's a great one too. Both of them have questions and conversations to have at the end of each chapter to work through together. It's not just about reading a book to learn. And if it doesn't work for somebody to read through the book, then yeah, listen to the audiobook.
1: Right.
0: Yeah, I like having both, listen to an audiobook and have the paper copy.
1: Right.
2: Yep.
0: Yeah.
1: The Love Language, which we did a segment on as well.
0: Yep.
1: 5 Love Languages. That's a good book too.
0: Yeah, there's lots of great resources out there. John Gottman has another book specifically on trust. I can picture the book. It's on my shelf over there. It's red. But then John Gottman one specifically on building trust and working to protect your relationship from breaking trust too. So that's a great one.
2: One thing I really appreciate about like the Gottmans as well is everything is research based.
0: Yeah.
2: They've put in a ton of work.
0: Yep.
2: To actually figure out how relationships work.
0: Yeah. They put in a lot of research and a lot of work into really dumbing it down for us. Like they've got, here are the 4 horsemen of the apocalypse, these 4 things that are really toxic to a relationship. Yeah. And here's the antidote. Here's how to change it. So yeah. Well,
2: those are one of the biggest things I see, I think, when couples come in, and it's like, you know, more often than not, they say you need help with communication.
1: I think that's probably the number one thing that I've encountered when my couples, when I say or ask them, you know, what is your goals for meeting? Like, what's going on? What do you want to change? Our communication.
2: And usually that also involves the conflict.
1: Absolutely.
2: Communication usually means conflict.
0: Yeah. And I heard from somebody somewhere, no idea where I heard this from, the response to, we want to be better communicating. And the response was, you're doing a really good job of communicating that you're mad at each other. Or that you really are hurt by the other person. So let's change that stuff too.
2: Right. Yeah.
0: Along with the communication.
2: That's what I learned. Like you mentioned the 4 horsemen there. And yeah, I find those 4 things often come up in the conflict times.
0: Yeah. Absolutely. So let's go through those since we mentioned them. So the first one is criticism. And he defines criticism as different than complaint. Complaint is about the thing, whereas criticism is about the person. So I'll use the example of dishes. So a complaint is the dishes aren't done. There's a stack of dirty dishes here. Criticism is putting it on the other person of you didn't do the dishes.
2: Yeah.
0: You're the problem here. You're the reason that this is going on. And so the antidote to that, he calls it a gentle start. And Leanne, you mentioned earlier the I statements. And so that's going with, rather than you didn't do the dishes, man, I'm stressed and overwhelmed with the housework around here, including the dishes. I walk into the kitchen and I just give up and walk away. So talking about what's going on inside of me instead of putting it on the other person. And the second horseman of the apocalypse is defensiveness. And that is when, like if Jordan says, Dave, I'm frustrated with you for this thing, then I might either take a passive approach and go, it's not my fault, don't blame me for this, or an aggressive approach and say, it's not my fault, Jordan, you're the

0: I talk about with a lot of people, but it's a very natural response.
1: Yep.
0: Because our brains are wired to protect ourselves.
2: Yeah.
0: And so it really takes some intentionality to set

0: doesn't find it funny. It's good to joke together, and some people might look at a couple and go, my goodness, their joking is not funny to me. But if both of them genuinely find it funny in the moment, okay. But you can have the same joke maybe 5 minutes later, and that time it hurts. And that's an important time to go, ooh, that one didn't land well. I'm sorry, that's bad. That's my bad. That's on me. And so the antidote to contempt is, well, there's two different things. One is building a culture of appreciation. And so regularly expressing appreciation and admiration of the other person.
1: And looking for the good in that person.
0: Mm-hmm.
1: Like intentionally looking for the positives, like the things that you like about them.
0: Yeah. When we're in these like demon dialogues that you're talking about, Leanne, we look for the bad that's going on.
2: Right.
0: But purposefully looking for the good. So yeah, when you're appreciating the other person, it's good for the one who is being appreciated. Like, it always feels good to go to hear what we're doing well or what other people think are great about us. But it's good for the person who is expressing it too, to, like you said, to purposely go and find something that you appreciate about the other person. That changes your focus. That's great.
1: Yeah.
0: And then the other antidote on there, Jordan, you've got it on there.
1: Describe your own feelings and needs, not your partner.
0: Yeah. So contempt is describing the partner, you lazy slob. Mm-hmm. Describing your own feelings and needs. I feel stressed and overwhelmed, and I really need some time to recover from this really tough day, or whatever it might be that you're looking for. Mm-hmm. So then the fourth one is stonewalling. I describe this as like a duck. A duck is really calm on the surface. Underneath the surface, those legs are paddling a mile a minute. They're going crazy. And so this can be that freeze stress response, where the person might look really calm on the surface. They're not showing any emotion. Mm-hmm. But inside, their heart rate is sky high. And their mind is racing, often going along with things like, if I say anything, I'm just going to make it worse. So I'm just going to shut up and back off and say nothing or avoid this so that I can just weather the storm and let it blow over and I'll be okay. Mm-hmm. And so we got to do whatever we need to do to bring that heart rate back down. Because the higher our stress goes, the lower our IQ goes. Yeah. So we got to bring the stress down so the brain comes back online and we can engage well. So whatever you need to do to bring that heart rate down, to bring that stress down, go for it. And yeah, communicate with the other person about what that might be.
2: Yeah.
0: So instead of just hopping in your car and going for a drive, tell the other person, hey, I'm not in a good spot right now. I'm going to go take a drive. I'll be back in a half hour. And I'd love to talk with you more about this in a half hour.
1: However, I will say, though, there's also a point that you can get to in a relationship where you understand the other person well enough that if they do just disappear, they just walk out the door and go for a drive without communicating. Because sometimes that stresses, like you said, the IQ goes down. You're not thinking it through.
0: Yeah.
1: So they're so stressed and overwhelmed and overstimulated that they just have to walk out.
0: Yep. That can work depending on what has happened in a relationship in the past.
1: Yeah, that's the thing. If you've done the work and understand each other well enough, you can go, okay, something bigger is going on than just me right now.
0: Yeah. Yeah. If the person had like an alcoholic parent who would go on a bender, disappear for days, then that could really be a trigger for them. But yeah, if not, then it might be totally okay. So it depends on the person, depends on the couple. Absolutely. Mm-hmm. If they've done that work. Mm-hmm.
1: Being able to go back to that positive intent.
0: Yes.
1: You know, they walked out the door, but they're not doing it to hurt me. They just need space and time.
0: Mm-hmm. Yeah. And I often hear from couples when talking about this kind of stuff, about taking timeouts, particularly couples with young kids, about, well, my partner just left. What about me? When do I get a break?
2: Yes.
0: Mm-hmm. And so if we want to take time for ourselves, one of the best ways to do that can be to make a way for our partners to have time for themselves. So if I need to get away for a weekend, it might be better for me to say, hey, Crystal, when do you want to get away and take time for yourself? How can I make that happen for you? Then when she's rejuvenated and well-rested, then it'll be easier for her to reciprocate for me. So yeah, doing for your partner what you would like done for you. Hey, I think there's a verse about that. Okay. So if you want to learn more about the John Gottman's Four Horsemen of the Apocalypse, he talks about it in more detail in, well, he's got tons of books out there. But yeah, in his book, Seven Principles for Making Marriage Last, that's one of his main ones.
1: Yeah.
0: And there's a workbook along with that one too.
1: There's also some really good posts on their blog that they do about these as well.
0: Okay.
1: I've gone there a few times just to see what they have.
2: They have a great website that has tons of articles and resources that I've directed my clients to as well. That has been very helpful. A bit ago, you mentioned trust, Dave, and I was just curious about, like, you know, when there is broken trust in a relationship, maybe due to some infidelity.
0: Mm-hmm.
2: Speak about that. Like,
0: ooh, okay. I think starting with infidelity, it's good to have an idea of what is infidelity, because different people have different definitions of infidelity. And so to really put a broad stroke on it, infidelity could be described as anything that you feel you need to keep a secret from your partner.
1: Mm-hmm.
0: And so it's not just about sex. But if you feel like, hey, if my partner found out about this, they might be upset. That would then be a breach of trust.
2: Right.
0: So that could be lots of different stuff. It's also good to be aware of what are the reasons for infidelity. Infidelity is not just about sex. It's about lots of different things that seem to be missing in a person's life.
2: Mm-hmm.
0: Kind of like addictions. Addictions aren't about the substance. Mm-hmm. It's about covering up or dealing with something else, avoiding pain or getting some excitement in life that isn't there elsewhere. And so same thing with infidelity. It's not about sex. And so there are lots of different things about feeling rejected, about not having your feelings or needs or desires communicated or responded to adequately, dealing with your own emotional or psychological wounds or needs. Or so it can be that there are lots of reasons why someone might have an affair. Can be that you grew up in a home where there was lots of infidelity, and it's kind of normal that, you know,
2: that's what was modeled, right?
0: Yeah. There's no strong commitment in relationship, and so you don't know how to commit yourself in some way. Lots of things. Sometimes as a relationship is ending, it's easier to find somebody new rather than be alone for a while. And being alone is really important if you're if a relationship does end. We need to be alone for a period of time. Sometimes people have an affair as a way to not feel that rejection as deeply. There's lots of different reasons, so it's good to be aware of why did this breach of trust happen. And it's not just about the symptom, the affair, or whatever other things might have been held secret. And so the work of dealing with trust and affairs is really, it can be rather, what's the word, involved. It can take a fair amount of work.
2: A lot of repair that needs to take place.
0: Yeah. Mm-hmm. And a lot of that is, it's hard work to hear the person who has had the affair needs to hear how they have hurt the other person. Right. And that is hard to do.
2: Yeah.
0: And to not justify it, and then the other way around too. So whatever things led to the affair, those things need to be heard and valued as well. Not to say that the person who is cheated on is to blame for the affair. That's not it at all. But there are two sides to why the relationship was unhealthy before the affair too.
2: Right, exactly.
1: It kind of comes up with a lot of different issues in a relationship. Is that the, you know, the outcome, the action was still a choice, but there's almost always other factors that kind of led up to it.
0: It's like with addictions, using that substance is a choice, and there are lots of other factors that lead up to that instance of using that substance.
1: So you need to be able to acknowledge your decision to have an affair and be able to take responsibility for that, but also understanding that there was other things at play. Like you mentioned, the needs, and that's often a big one. It's when needs are not being met, it's very easy to look elsewhere to
2: find them. When the person who has engaged in the affair, you know, it becomes out in the open, and they have taken that responsibility, they're ready to move on, because I've owned up to it. Yes, I did something wrong, I apologize, let's move forward.
0: Yeah,
2: but the hurt on the other partner is quite detrimental. Mm-hmm. And like you said, it takes a lot of time because that can be a very deep wound. Mm-hmm. And although the one partner is like, okay, yeah, I took responsibility. Let's now just think about our future and mm-hmm. we want to make it great. And that can be their focus, but just having some patience with your partner and realizing that this was a pretty significant wound that took place. And how can we repair and come to a secure bond once again?
0: Right? Yeah. Mm-hmm. Yeah, the person who has had the affair often has had more time to wrap their head around it and heal from it than the person who has cheated on. Mm-hmm. Like if the affair was disclosed after it ended, mm-hmm. then there's been that time when the person who had the affair was processing it already. And it's a whole lot fresher for the other partner. Yeah, and it's uncomfortable to hear how we have hurt the other person, mm-hmm. but it's really, really important and to stick with that. Yeah, and so committing to ending the affair, definitely important, but also to being open to put in place whatever boundaries are needed to help the other partner feel secure too. Mm-hmm. So whatever forms of communication there were between the other person, cutting those communications or whatever forms of interaction that might have been, which can be really tough. Like if the affair happened with a coworker, then how do you manage that?
2: Complex, right?
0: Mm-hmm. Yeah. That it's a huge price to pay sometimes to go, you know what, I'm going to find a different job because my marriage is worth more than that job. And that can be a huge one. That's a really hard pill to swallow. Mm-hmm. I'm not saying all the time the job has to end, but sometimes that is an important piece of it. So, yeah, being willing to show whatever it takes, I'll put this marriage first. Mm-hmm. That's vital.
2: Yeah, and all those steps move towards building up that trust again.
0: Mm-hmm. Yeah.
2: That's hard to build that trust.
0: Yeah.
2: Once again.
0: Building that trust is showing the other person over and over again that I'm trustworthy. Mm-hmm. And so I'm not recommending that people do this, but the partner might ask to see your phone again. Mm-hmm. And if you have nothing to hide, great. If you do have something to hide, then there's a deeper issue we need to address.
1: Yeah.
0: But yeah, repeatedly showing that you are trustworthy. And on the other side too, the person who has been cheated on will sometimes feel, you know what, I don't want this person to go anywhere near this place or that place because it's scary for me. Mm-hmm. But it's good to lengthen that leash a little bit to go, I'll give this person an opportunity to either be trustworthy or to show that they're not trustworthy. Mm-hmm. Getting that opportunity, it's hard, but also important.
1: I like the idea, can't remember who I heard it, who I heard say it, but someone said, rebuilding trust is thinking for two.
0: Mm.
1: So with every choice, every action, everything you're thinking about, you're thinking about how does this affect me and how is this going to affect them?
0: Mm-hmm. Wow. Yeah, that's a good line.
1: Mm-hmm. Mm.
0: Rebuilding trust is thinking for two. Yeah, so it takes time, it takes patience, it takes intentionality. Mm-hmm. Mm-hmm. There's a lot that goes into rebuilding trust. Yeah, and so taking ownership of what's gone sideways in the relationship, setting up what boundaries are needed for, keeping the distance between you and the other person that cheated with, and rebuilding the trust are important. And then all the other stuff that we talked about, relationship, all that comes into play as well.
2: Because that could be contributing factors into why the affair took place.
0: Yeah. Yeah.
2: If you don't have that foundation of good communication, of understanding, awareness.
0: Mm-hmm. Yeah. I've heard really good things about the book, After the Affair. Mm-hmm. I forget the name of the author, and I haven't read it myself, so I'm just going off what other people have said. But it can be really good for the person who is cheated on, but also really hard. Because it doesn't go just to the person who had the affair is an awful monster, but how can I change and grow in this process too, which is really hard to face. So After the Affair, that's a good book, so I've heard.
2: Okay, great resource to check into.
0: So there's a lot of resources we've talked about. through Sue Johnson's Hold Me Tight and John Gottman's Seven Principles for Making Marriage Last and After the Affair and lots of stuff out there. You mentioned the Gottman website. I think it's gottmaninstitute.com.
2: I believe so.
0: And their blog.
1: Yeah.
0: And,
1: yeah, if you look up Gottman Institute, you'll find it.
2: Yeah. The other thing that Gottman has is, I think it's called the Gottman Card Deck. It's an app. Yes. I don't know if you're familiar with that.
1: Yeah.
2: And I recommend that to my couples as well.
0: Yeah.
2: And it's basically just an app that allows you to start conversations. There's lots of different ideas, date night ideas.
1: Yeah.
2: Yeah.
1: They have ones in there for showing appreciation.
2: Yeah.
1: It has like, you know, a lot of people struggle with words and like how to actually say something in a way that will come across as intended.
2: Right.
1: And so they have tips in there and little, you know, half phrases to help
2: those conversation starters.
1: Yeah.
2: Right.
0: Mm-hmm. Yeah. I love that app. It's something Chris and I use regularly to go on a date, go and sit at Tim's or something, and we'll pop open the app and go, oh, well, here's a question. And some of the questions, like the love maps, there's a bunch of different categories.
2: Yeah.
0: And so love maps is just understanding the other person's internal world.
1: Yeah.
0: Mm-hmm. And some of that stuff doesn't change, like where was your partner born? And so you open up a question and go, oh, do I know this? And some of it doesn't change, but some of it does.
1: What is their current favorite movie?
0: Yeah, that one changes.
2: Yeah.
0: Absolutely.
1: Yeah.
0: Or what's something they look forward to, or who's a somebody in their family of origin that they really look up to or that they struggle with. And so, yeah, it's good to get to know your partner and recognize things that have changed. So some of these things, yeah, their dreams might have changed and you might not have known it. So yeah, so there's love maps, open-ended questions, opportunities. So things that you can do to build, to work together, ways to build rituals of connection, and their salsa decks. So their salsa decks are the questions about sex, and they've got the mild, medium, and spicy decks. So yeah, those are all great things to go through. So that's the Gottman Card Decks app.
1: Yeah.
2: Yeah.
0: Yeah.
1: They've also added a new section into it.
0: Oh.
1: For parents, new parents.
0: Okay.
2: Oh.
1: So now there's questions in it specifically for once there's a baby in the picture. Because that adds a whole other level of stress.
0: Yes, absolutely. Wonderful. Cool. So yeah, I highly recommend that.
1: Yeah.
0: So another part that John Gottman talks about is the difference between solvable conflicts and perpetual problems. So solvable conflicts are things that we discuss and we can figure out and we move on to the next thing. So like what restaurant we're going to go to, that's something we can figure out and then we move on to other stuff in life. Perpetual problems are things that come up again and again and again and seem to never get anywhere.
2: Like finances.
0: Yes. The three big ones are finances, parenting, and in-laws.
2: Yep.
0: And yeah.
1: Yep.
0: Often I mention those three to couples and I'm like, yeah, we got all of those. All right. And so when we, I'll use the finances one. When we argue about the budget, we don't get anywhere.
2: Mm-hmm.
0: So with these perpetual problems, we need to get at what's underneath the surface. So with finances, we need to get at what does money mean to the each person and what's underneath the surface on this. So if one person sees finances as a means for safety and security and the other person sees it as a means for having fun, then yeah, the budget's going to be contentious. One person's like, hey, you're spending money, it's scary for me. The other person's like, life is boring. Why would I have this if I can't have any fun in life? And so we need to find a way to make it work for both. A friend of mine, one has the safety and security as the reason for finances, one has fun. And so they set aside that we will save money each paycheck. And then once it, and that goes into this fun thing.
1: Right.
0: And then we'll also put money into the savings account every paycheck. And so then I feel safe and secure and you can have fun. And so that's really important to get to the root of things. So same thing with parenting. What are your views on parenting? Rather than you got to do this, you got to do that. What are your views on parenting? What have your experiences parenting been like?
1: Yeah.
0: And same thing with in-laws. So again, those roots is hard, but valuable.
2: Yeah. Yeah. It kind of goes back to values again, right? Because, you know, we're going back to like, we're individuals and we have our own set of values, but then often I ask my couples that I work with is, well, what are your relationship value? What do you value about your relationship or about your family? Right. And how, you know, oh, we haven't thought about that before. Well, maybe let's do a little bit of work around that. Right. And we can understand each of our individual values and bring some understanding about, you know, what makes a person, you know, like you say, finances. Well, this is important to me because, right? But then also looking, okay, as together, as a, like, what do we value about our relationship, and what are the values that we want to set forth in our relationship as well?
0: Mm-hmm. Yeah. Mm-hmm. Yeah. So those values, rather than just assuming everybody has the same values.
2: Exactly.
0: Let's be explicit about it.
2: Yeah. Mm-hmm.
0: Well, there are lots of things people can use. Things, well, we might want to advertise. Couples counseling is great. Come see Jordan, Leanne, or I. But there are lots of things outside of couples counseling that can be good too. And so, yeah, intentionally making sure that you have time to connect, time to go on a date,
1: yeah.
0: Time to rest and relax together, time to have good conversations, whether it be with the Gottman Card Decks app, or whether it be going through a book together, or sitting on a park bench together.
2: Mm-hmm.
0: That's valuable. I like the simplicity of compassionate curiosity.
2: Mm-hmm.
0: So we want to have compassion for the other person and curiosity when in conversation.
1: Mm-hmm.
2: Yeah, especially as, you know, when you begin your relationship, and then, Jordan, you said, like, you know, then kids come along, right? And the stresses that mm-hmm. that can bring. And we're just kind of in survival mode, right? You're kind of in... Couples kind of find they're in that certain period of or stage of life where, you know, they're running constantly with the kids' activities and getting them to bed and, you know, running to doctor's offices, like all those life things that come along with having a family, that if you don't have that connection, you know, your only focus is going to be on surviving and, mm-hmm. you know, meeting the needs of your family. But it's important to recognize that there's needs in your relationship mm-hmm. that need to be tended to as well. And otherwise, you know, lots of couples, you know, after kids are gone, you know, and they're empty nesters, they're getting divorced because mm-hmm. that connection has not been built and solidified throughout the whole relationship while they had children. So it's those times to build connection, get away, absolutely mm-hmm. very important.
0: And so Leanne and Jordan, if people want to get in contact with you to talk about couples counseling, maybe how can they reach out to you?
2: A couple different ways. So you can email me at leanne@familyhope.ca or Leanne Lesser, LeanneLeister, @therapysecure.com, or give me a call at 306-621-2094.
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0: 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So thank you very much, Leanne and Jordan, for taking this time to talk about couples. I really enjoyed this conversation, mm-hmm. and I'm looking forward to talking soon again.
2: Absolutely. Thanks for having us.
0: Thank you all for listening to Heart to Heart. With David Disty, Leanne Lesser, and Jordan Wahlstrom. Have a wonderful day.

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2: 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The Yorkton Chamber of Commerce granting an honorary life membership to Evan Ortinsky, business owner, a longtime business owner in the city, and a long history with the Chamber as well, including co-chair of the Parkland College Capital Fundraising when they were building the then Parkland College. He was Chamber President in Yorkton in 1997. He's been involved with the Chambers at the provincial and national level as well. Ortinsky will be inducted during a luncheon September 23rd. You need to pre-register. Contact the Chamber office to do that. Local artisans, creators, food vendors, small businesses, all at the Gallagher Center starting today for the 47th annual Yorkton Sunflower Art and Craft Market. Show goes back to 1979 and making it one of the longest running arts and craft markets in this province. 2-day event today from 5 till 10, tomorrow from 10 till 5. Meantime, if you saw a lot of smoke coming from what looked like a ditch plane in Regina, you have to be driving down there, International Airport, yesterday morning. Well, that's not what it was. The airport's full-scale emergency exercise was taking place. It's held every 2 years, as required by Transport Canada. Exercise calls upon the airport's emergency partners, including fire crews from both the airport and Regina Fire Services, as well as EMS ambulance, police, and other responders all taking part. Harvest progress, well, a little bit. We're up to 27% done for the crop as far as being harvested, up from 18% last week. Not a very big increase considering the five-year average right now would be 58%. Again, the week started out well, but then a lot of rain, many areas getting more than 100 millimeters. That's over 4 inches. Fields in many areas generally saturated. Again, producers hoping to get some warm, dry weather as they move forward. Meantime, Canada and Ukraine bound together more tightly yesterday with the signing of a long-term strategic and political partnership that lays the foundation for the construction of millions of drones to defend both countries. Countries signed a declaration to establish a 100-year partnership stretching across defense and security, trade and investment, as well as energy and critical minerals. Specific details and implementation of that long-term framework will be laid down in the coming months. U.S. President Donald Trump observing today's 25th anniversary of the September 11th attacks. He'll attend a ceremony at the Pentagon while all four former living presidents will be at Ground Zero in New York. Second year in a row, Trump is marking the day at the Pentagon. And, of course, that's where also, September 11th, 2001, that a plane hit there. 184 people killed at the fortress-like headquarters after American Airlines Flight 77 was hijacked by Islamist militants. Four planes in total hijacked in the attacks claimed by Al-Qaeda, which had been designated a terrorist organization by the U.S. government 2 years earlier. Two crashed into the World Trade Center complex, felling its twin towers. Another in a field in Shanksville, Pennsylvania. Hijackers of that plane crashed in Pennsylvania as the plane itself had among a number of passengers stormed the cockpit. The planes went down into a field. Nearly 3,000 people in all died. 24 of those were Canadian citizens. Having a look at Rock Sports, baseball, Toronto Blue Jays off yesterday. Got to keep going with some wins. Need to take at least two or three as they host Baltimore tonight. First of three games. Right now, the Jays are a game back of Cleveland for the final wild card playoff spot. Texas, two out, Baltimore, three back. Want to watch a little CFL football? Well, Get your pick. You got four games to choose from tomorrow. All games being played Saturday. Starting with Ottawa, Toronto, 2 o'clock kickoff. Riders at Winnipeg. Then it's Calgary at Edmonton, Montreal at BC to round out week 15. Meantime, 5A, 12 aside. High school football, Yorkton Regional Raiders playing their first two games on the road, win and a loss. Their next game is going to be September 18th, a week from today, at home against Weber. So he's had a good rivalry there. Now with permanent lights, every game at home for the Raiders. Friday Night Lights, their first one against Weber. September 18th will broadcast here in The Rock 98.5. Meantime, Prairie Junior Football Conference. A lot of local guys playing with both the Regina Thunder and Saskatoon Hilltops. Regina leads 4-0, Hilltops 3-1. They meet Saturday in Regina. SJHL tonight, Terriers at Melville. Tomorrow, Melville back in Yorkton to end the preseason. AAA Midget, U18. Yorkton Maulers won their first, dousting Dauphin 8-0. They'll be in Dauphin tomorrow for their second preseason game. They'll play three in total before they get to the regular season. Well, The Rock 98.5 local news update. I'm Randy Atkinson.
3: I'm Ruth Kramer with Mission Network News. Ukraine prepares for another difficult winter as Russia increases attacks on its infrastructure. Slava Gospel Association's Eric Mock says, one ministry lost 90% of its food distribution capacity during the late August strikes. SGA partners with local pastors to help people who've been overlooked by large aid groups. But the needs are increasing on the front line. Pray for the churches offering relief and the gospel of Jesus Christ. And how do you do a Bible study without the full Bible? Out of more than 300 sign languages, just one has full access to the Bible. Rob Myers with Door International explains how they begin sign language translations with 131 passages that lay out the biblical story of creation, fall, and redemption, often missed by deaf people in hearing homes. Door is translating the Bible into sign languages so that the deaf can study God's Word. Pray that the deaf would come to know Christ better through this work. Mission Network News, service of One Way Ministries, I'm Ruth Kramer.
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7: Some say Drew is always hiding in his basement. That's not true. 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
2: This morning on Tell Me Something Good, good friend of The Rock, Mark Laudamus, is with us. Good morning, Mark. How you doing?
8: Good morning. Yeah, I'm doing well. How are you?
2: Well, we're fantastic. You got a big day tomorrow that is coming up here. Of course, it's Call to the Altar. Explain what this is.
8: Yeah, Call to the Altar. So it was something that Matthew, actually, from the store, from Serendipity, had been asking God, what do we do next? What do we need to see happen? And all of a sudden, it was like Call to the Altar for people to find that place of repentance. You know, you're struggling with depression. You guys, we've had so much battles with people that are just struggling to get a home, sure, living on the streets, or addictions, yep, and mental illness, and all these different things, sicknesses of all kinds have been raising up. And so these are the things that Matthew deals with at the store quite often, is just praying for people, and God put it on his heart to have a call to the altar. And I had already arranged for Dr. Kazumba, Charles Kazumba, to come and speak at in Yorkton. And I said, you know what, this would be a great opportunity for us to do something, you know, bigger than we've done before. And so that's why we've decided to do something at the Gallagher Center. And we booked it for 6 o'clock tomorrow night. And then Sunday at the Dream Center at 10:30, and then 6 p.m. again at the Gallagher Center Sunday night.
2: Wow, lots going on. Walk us through Saturday. What's happening? Take us through the night.
8: Yeah, so Saturday people can we'll be there by 5 o'clock. Just get allowing people to come in and just get seated, and you got Troy McNaughton doing music for us that night. and then Dr. Gemmel will share. I've also really worked on inviting pastors of different churches, whoever would like to, as a pastor, a leader of a church, or a delegate of a church, to be a part of it. And when we do have people come to the altar, we'll be praying for people, and I want some of those pastors that have that desire to introduce themselves, and you know, because we're not planting a church, we need these people to go to a church, right?
2: So yeah,
8: you know, so I want to give pastors an opportunity to not just come but to also be involved. And I'm going to give them a couple minutes to just share, you know, what church they're from, you know, what their church is, and then, you know, I'm hoping whatever pastors they would want to do that, that'd be a good opportunity for them to share real quick of who they are before Dr. Kazumba comes and shares the message. And
2: well, that's a great idea. Great idea. That's tomorrow, 6 to 9, and Sunday, 6 to 9?
8: Yeah, exactly. Yeah, and then so Sunday morning, it'll be at the Dream Center, okay, or Dreamland, at 10:30 in the morning. Just because I did it that way because I didn't want people to miss out on going to their church.
2: Yes.
8: Exactly. You know what I mean? People have a church to go to. I want them to go back to their church. I want them to go back to their churches, you know, excited and on fire, having a bit of a more of a desire to get involved in their church to win people to Christ, right? Because that's what we're all about, right? So
2: absolutely, absolutely. Hey, now, yeah. Dr. Charles has been here before. What can people expect, I guess, for a kind of message he may deliver?
8: You know what? He's very strong in having like prophetic words for people, but also you know, just in healings and miracles. There was a lady in Melville 2 weeks ago when he was in Melville. I think it was 2 weeks ago.
2: Yeah.
8: Anyway, there was a lady that was healed of a vision problem in one of her eyes, and she had to wear a patch on her eye. Well, she woke up the next morning and didn't have to wear that patch no more, and her vision was great.
2: Wow.
8: So there's all kinds of different things. You never know what God's going to do, right? Because it's
2: right.
8: Kind of up to him. It's not up to Kazumba. He just prays and allows the anointing to flow, and and just miracles take place. Another person was delivered from a serious depression where they just couldn't find joy and left with joy, and you know, just and when he was at Victory, I've had him at Victory a few times now,
2: right,
8: over the last several years, you know, and there's always a great turnout. As people come to hear him, they have a tendency to want to come back because they really enjoy his simple but yet very understanding messages of you know, life as today, right?
2: A powerful message because of the power of prayer too, buddy.
8: Yes, exactly. Yeah, no, and this guy just did 10 services with Terry Severson in Saskatoon. He preaches a lot with Terry Severson whenever he comes to Saskatoon. He's preaching for Christ the Healer there and sharing the gospel. But he travels all over the world, right?
2: Yeah.
8: So he's originally from Zambia. He grew up poor. And we ended up in success with soccer playing, professional soccer player. And, of course, the world got a hold of him, right? Because you got now no money to money. And he went into bad stuff. And then God delivered him from that. And he's been on the road doing the gospel ever since. And
2: just another outstanding story of God.
8: Exactly. Yeah, his testimony is fantastic. If people want to check him out, they can actually go online and look up Kingdom Insight Connect, Kingdom Insight Television, KITV. And he's out of Toronto. That's where he's based now. But travels, like I said, all over the world.
2: Yeah.
8: He spends lots of time in missions in different countries and in the U.S. and spends a lot of time in Calgary, all over Canada too, right? So
2: delivering the message, doing God's work. Yeah, God bless him. Tomorrow, Sunday, 6 to 9 p.m., Gallagher Center. That will be Dr. Kazumba Charles speaking. Troy McNaughton's going to supply the music, and all of the pastors in the area, welcome. Talk a little bit about their church, too. That's a great opportunity, Mark, I think. And I hope a lot of them take advantage of that, just to kind of go, here's what we do.
8: Yeah, no, exactly. And that's, so just even for someone to come and say, hi, I'm pastor, like when I was with the vicar,
2: sure.
8: I say, hey, I'm, you know, whatever, and I'm this pastor, and I belong, this is my address of my church, and if you're looking for this type of church, you know, you're very welcome to join us, right?
2: That's so, right. Because
8: there's going to be people there that don't have a church right now, or maybe fell away from a church and haven't been back to church in many years and are looking for somewhere to go. So I'm hoping that they'll have business cards on them or church cards, and they can say, hey, you know what, here's a card. We'd love to have that happen. As far as the offering goes, we're not going to take up a traditional somebody going around taking up an offering. There'll be boxes, shoe boxes, actually, at the doors when you come in, if you want to give on the way in or you want to give on the way out.
2: Or both.
8: Yeah, that way you can decide, you know, what was it worth me coming?
2: Hey, hey, thanks, you know, for this. Mark Lottam, is always a pleasure speaking to you, buddy. It's a big event, of course, Saturday and Sunday. Called to the altar. Thanks for your time, Pastor Mark. We appreciate it. Have a great weekend.
8: Well, thank you, guys. Appreciate you guys, too.
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Good afternoon, Rockers. My name is Brian Sedley, and you'll be listening with me for the next hour or so. And then Crystal Disty will join you in the afternoon up until the 5 o'clock hour. Up next, we'll have a little Chelsea Amber with Shame. But first, it's time for our rock weather for today. Rock weather tonight, partly cloudy with 60% chance of showers, wind west 40 kilometers an hour, gusting to 60 and a low of plus 5. Tomorrow, that's Saturday, mixed sun and cloud with 30% chance of showers, wind northwest 30 kilometers an hour, gusting to 50, high of 14 and a low of 2. Sunday, sunny, high of 17, low of 6. Monday, rain, high of 13, low of 4. And Tuesday, sunny, high of 16, low of plus 5. I guess there is one good thing about it starting to get cold. Every single day I get home and there's wasps. Wasps every day. And I try to hit them with my hat and run away. And that's one good thing about the fall happening. Currently in the Yorkton and Melville area, it is currently 15 degrees Celsius.

Found Jesus, Katie Nicole on the Rock 98.5. Good afternoon, Rockers. My name is Brian Sedley. It is 12:25, 1:25 in Manitoba, and coming up, well, because he lives, little Matt Marr coming your way. But first, I just want to talk about the Banjo Bowl that is going to be happening in Winnipeg this weekend. Winnipeg must win by 7 or more points to claim the tie-breaking season series. Historically, Winnipeg head coach Mike O'Shea is dominant in Labor Day matches, rematches, 8-3 he is. And Zach Calero's boasts a 5-1 lifetime record in the Banjo Bowl. Who do you have to watch? Well, Winnipeg's Brady Oliveira. He has 984 yards, just 16 rushing yards away from breaking Norman Kwong's record with a fifth consecutive 1,000-yard season. Montreal Alouettes, well, they travel to BC to take on the Lions. Montreal stayed perfect at home. They're 7-0 by holding off BC last week 37-30. The scenery shifts to BC place, where the Alouettes will have to adjust to life without standout rookie running back Travis Thies, who was placed on the 6-game injured list. Players to watch: backup running back Liam Talbot will be thrust into the spotlight for Montreal to carry the ground load.

0: Jeremy Camp, Revival on the Rock 98.5. My name is Brian Sedley, 1225, 125 in Manitoba, and it's now time to look back at today's history with On This Day. On this day, 1977, the Atari is released in North America, revolutionizing the video game industry. On this day, 1966, Rolling Stones' fourth appearance on the Ed Sullivan Show. They performed three songs, including Paint It Black. On this day, 2005, it was a U.S. Open's men's tennis, where Roger Federer retained his title, beating Andre Agassi. It was Agassi's last appearance in a Grand Slam final. On this day, in 2001, Al-Qaeda terrorists hijacked four aircrafts over the skies of America and flew them into the Twin Towers in New York City, the Pentagon in Virginia, and crashed a fourth in rural Pennsylvania. It remains the deadliest terrorist incident in history, causing billions of dollars in damage and killing almost 3,000 people. On this day in 1967, The Carol Burnett Show debuted on CBS and variety and sketch comedy program, which featured Carol Burnett and her comedy team, became a Saturday night special. And that was on this day on The Rock 98.5. 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
0: You're invited to enjoy opening ceremonies for Culture Days 2026 at the Yorkton Public Library, held in conjunction with the 100th anniversary of the library. It's coming up on Friday, September 18th at 1:30 p.m. It will have a truth and reconciliation theme with a friendship bracelet or keychain as the activity. Cake and beverages will also be served.
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0: Good afternoon, rockers. My name is Brian Sedley, and the 47th Annual Sunflower Art and Craft Market is taking place today and tomorrow at the Gallagher Center right here in Yorkton. It's going to be organized by the Yorkton Arts Council as their premier annual fundraiser. This highly anticipated market connects the community with talented artists, artisans, and makers from across Western Canada. So head on over there today, 5 p.m. to 10 p.m., as well as tomorrow, 10 a.m. to 5 p.m. And we talked to Bonte from the Yorkton Arts Council, and she mentioned it's a two-for-one package. So if you buy a ticket tonight and you want to go back tomorrow, well, as long as you keep your bracelet on your hand, you'll be allowed back in without having to pay again. How much is it to get in the Sunflower this year? Well, adults are just $10, students are $5, and children 11 under, well, they're free. 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

0: David. On the night you're falling all to pieces, you can bring your lonely heart to Jesus. What if I told you that I believe it?
1: For King and Country, What If I Told You on The Rock 98.5. Well, the Yorkton Lions 23rd Annual Tasting Festival is going to be happening next Saturday, September the 19th. It's going to happen from 6:30 to 10:30 p.m. at the St. Mary's Cultural Center. There's going to be over 100 varieties of wines, spirits, and craft beers alongside non-alcoholic options as well. Food vendors, door prizes, as well as a silent auction. Enjoy live music from Jimmy Dean. Admission is just $40 and includes 8 $1 tasting coupons. Once again, this is a 19 and up event, and that is going to be the Yorkton Lions 23rd Annual Tasting Festival next Saturday, September 19th.
2: A blue pedal boat sat on the dock of our rented lakeside cottage, and my husband and I wanted to use it. The owner's grandson helped us launch, then gave us expert steering advice. Turn your handle the way you want to go. The handle, it seemed, controlled the rudder. Rick set the rudder to go straight, and we both started pedaling. The little boat cheerfully turned a clockwise circle. Several, actually. What the? I heard from the seat next to me. The owner, working near the lakeshore, noticed our outstanding progress. Coming down to the dock, he too explained how to operate the small craft. Three clockwise circles later, he gave up and leapt into another paddleboat to come to our rescue. Before hauling us in, he pedaled around to look at the rudder and started laughing. It had gotten caught under the boat and couldn't turn. One quick flick of his wrist and our vessel obediently headed off into the sunset and the mosquitoes. Life's like that, I've thought since. All it takes is a few unexpected circles and trips into the reeds, and we realize we're not in control at all, that we desperately need a wiser, more experienced hand to diagnose our problem and adjust our rudders. When we realize that, God shows up, standing on the dock. The crucial decision he leaves us all, however, is this. Are we willing to let him redirect our rudders? For Simple Words, I'm Kathleen Gibson, also online at kathleengibson.ca.
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4: Hi, this is Pastor Richard Kaunhofen of the Springside Baptist Church. If you desire to be a part of a community of faith who long to know Jesus and share him with others, we invite you to experience a Sunday morning with us. Here you will find something for each member of your family. We would love to have you join us for a time of connecting with God and each other.

0: 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And who is The Rock except our God?
1: Good afternoon, Crystal Disty here with you again, just after 1 o'clock. Let's get our Friday afternoon together started with John Allen featuring Mac Brock. But first, Michael Manhertz featuring Kimberly Ade, Solid Rock Medley. 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

John Allen featuring Mac Brock, Keep On Finding More. And now, let's head over and take a look at your Word of Life. Psalm 121, verses 1 and 2. I lift my eyes up to the mountains. Where does my help come from? My help comes from the Lord, the maker of heaven and earth. Psalm 121, verses 1 and 2, today's Word of Life. Coming up, Megan Woods, right after Karim Bedeau, A Blessing in the Making, on The Rock 98.5.

That's Megan Woods, Heaven Down Here. And now it's time for your rock weather update. Mix of sun and cloud today with 60% chance of showers late afternoon and a high of 17. Tonight, partly cloudy with 60% chance of showers and a low of 5. Saturday, mix of sun and cloud with 30% chance of showers and 14. Sunday, sunny and a high of 17. Monday, more rain and 13. Tuesday, sunny and a high of 16 degrees. That's your rock weather update. Coming up, we've got Family Force 5, right after Matt Hammett, Days God Gave. 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

0: Family Force 5 with their song Show Love. Hey, I'm Crystal Disty here with you again this afternoon. And today, over on the Facebook page, we're asking if you're busy making meals for farmers in the field this fall, what are some of your go-to meals to put together? And of course, it's no surprise we had lots of input on today's question and also a few just checking in for some ideas for themselves. As Caitlin and I were discussing yesterday, I'm not exactly taking meals out to fields at this point in my life, but I do love a good one-pot wonder, and I know that that can be a lot easier to transport.
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0: Come enjoy a dance hosted by the New Horizons Seniors of Yorkton, held tonight at 38 Bradbrook Drive with music by Ken Thompson, 7 to 12 p.m. with a $15 admission. 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
2: 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I'm David Chan, your MLA for Yorkton. 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

0: That's the Afters with their song, Breathe In, Breathe Out. And today we are talking about those suppers in the field that many people are experiencing and supporting this time of year. And over in the comments, Janice said a few of her go-tos include taco in a bag, pierogi casserole, stew, chili, BLT wraps, pies, and crisps. And Verna said for her, it includes fresh fried chicken with new potatoes in a creamy dill sauce and vinegar cream cucumbers. And I have a feeling that today is one of those days where I'm going to go home feeling extremely hungry, but also with lots of new ideas for supper, which is always a good thing, even if it's not in the field.
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Lindy, move. And here we are once again at the end of our first hour together on this last day of the week. Of course, that means coming up next hour, we've got Focus on the Family's Family Minute. But for now, let's get back into the music with Young and Free. 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
1: Crystal Disty here with you just after 2 o'clock. Let's keep the music flowing with Pat Barrett. Right after, Phillips, Craig, and Dean, Throne of Praise. 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

That's Pat Barrett. I've got a fire. And now for your word of life. Psalm 121, verses 1 and 2. I lift my eyes up to the mountains. Where does my help come from? My help comes from the Lord, the maker of heaven and earth. Psalm 121, verses 1 and 2, today's word of life. Coming up right after this, John Reddick. But first, Joel Jones, Your Love Surrounds Me. On The Rock, 98.5.

John Reddick with his song, Holding On, Praise God. And now, let's take a look at your rock weather update. Mix of sun and cloud today with 60% chance of showers late afternoon and a high of 17. Tonight, partly cloudy with 60% chance of showers and a low of 5. Saturday, mix of sun and cloud with 30% chance of showers and 14. Sunday, sunny and a high of 17. Monday, more rain and 13. Tuesday, sunny and a high of 16 degrees. That's your rock weather update. Coming up, Zaria Zachary, right after Christian Stanfill, Even So Come. 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

0: Zaria Zachary with Stay. I'm Crystal Disty, and today over on the Facebook page, we're asking, if you're busy making meals for farmers in the field this fall, what are some of your go-to meals to put together? And again, there are so many responses. I am trying to fit them all in, but it is definitely not personal if I miss a few. Back over in the comments, Kathy mentioned pierogies, sausage, dessert, and then another meal of lasagna, salad, and garlic toast with dessert, and chili, salad, and a bun and dessert. And I absolutely love that classic of lasagna, salad, and garlic toast. That is just the way it's got to be as far as I'm concerned as well. They have to go together.
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1: Because all I could hear is that blanket of debris suffocated all noise except for the cries and the screams of people in the darkness. 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I'm hurt. 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I can't see. What are you going to do? And do the next thing. Answer the bell. Round 7. I don't know. I lost track. And I just stood. I didn't know what I was doing. I just stood in the mouth of that alley, and I yelled at the top of my voice, follow the sound of my voice. Follow the sound of my voice. There's light this way. Come to the light. Come to the light. Follow the light.
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3: Hello, this is Yorkton MLA David Chan. 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The constituency office is located at 9 Fifth Avenue North, just off of Broadway Street. 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

0: Emerson Day, no smoke. And today we are talking about what meals we make to run out to the field. And Sharon says one of her go-tos is deep fried chicken, pierogies, coleslaw, corn on the cob, buns, and dessert. 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

That's Cochran & Co., what grace can do. And coming up in just a few minutes, Randy will have your local news and sports update. And a little later, we'll also hear from Kathleen Gibson with Simple Words. But first, here's Christ the King music featuring Jason Fowler, God of Peace. 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
1: From The Rock Newsroom, good morning. I'm Randy Atkinson with The Rock 98.5 local news update. The Mooseman Shrine Club doing something a little different in their fundraising, auctioning off 10 tons of potash that was donated by Nutrient, part of its annual Wings and Winners fundraiser. Donation came about after employees at the local mine expressed interest in supporting the fundraising efforts for the shrine. So the club estimates the potash is worth between $400 and $500 per ton. So you're looking at about between $4,000 and $5,000. Now the potash will be auctioned off as a single lot, meaning the entire donation has to go to one successful bidder. Club had to consider how to make a donation work as part of a fundraiser because of the relatively small number of people that actually could use 10 tons of potash. Bidding is currently open online. It'll close at noon on September the 30th. Harvest progress made a little bit earlier in the week before widespread rainfall stalled field operations across much of the province. 27% of the crop in the bin, up from 18% last week. But the five-year average is 58%, less than half done right now. And as far as rain, well, RM of Long Layton, 138 millimeters. RM of Eyebrow, 132. There were a number of other areas that had more than 100 millimeters of rain, so fields pretty much saturated in many regions. Producers hoping to get some warm weather, not much in the forecast right now, is trying to move harvest ahead. Weeks after the death of country music legend Dolly Parton, usage of a Saskatchewan chapter of her literacy organization has risen significantly. 1995, Parton created the Imagination Library in honor of her father who could not read or write. Library is a program supplying kids with free books from birth until the age of five. In 2023, a branch in Moose Jaw opened. That group began registering kids with their Early Learning Center when it opened the same year. A total of 114 kids have graduated from the program, and before Dolly's death on August the 25th, there were 305 children enrolled in the program. Now, since her passing, that has added another 151 more children, up to 465 just for the Mooseman chapter. In fact, Saskatchewan's home to 19 community partners of Dolly Parton's Imagination Library, including Yorkton. U.S. President Donald Trump set to observe today's anniversary of the September 11th attacks by attending a ceremony at the Pentagon, while all four living former presidents will attend Ground Zero ceremonies, that is, in New York City. Of course, it was back on September 11th, 2001, where the hijacked planes began to hit four of them in total, two striking the World Trade Center, and then another in Shanksville, Pennsylvania. Hijackers of the plane that crashed in Pennsylvania were also those that overtook the pilots in that, but it ended up crashing in a field. Another one crashed in Washington as well. Nearly 3,000 people died on 9/11, including 24 Canadians. Time now for the Thoris Nest Appliance Sports Desk, serving the Parkland for more than 7 decades. Whirlpool, KitchenAid, Maytag. From the appliance guys, Thoris Nest Appliance, 14 bets. Downtown Yorkton. Baseball, Jays back at it this weekend. Starts tonight. Day off yesterday, hosting Baltimore in a 3-game set. Cleveland leads Toronto by a game for that final wildcard playoff spot. Texas 2 back, Baltimore 3 back. So, again, another important series to win for the Blue Jays. CFL, week 15, every game being played tomorrow. Among that, 2 o'clock, Banjo Bowl. Riders will be at Winnipeg. Thriller that the Riders won last week in the Labor Day Classic, and it was all of that with the Riders winning in overtime. Saskatchewan will go in 8-4. Winnipeg has a record of 6-6. Meantime, in the SJHL tonight, Terriers Melville. Tomorrow, Melville back in Yorkton to end the preseason. Meantime, AAA Midget League, Dauphin playing the Yorkton Maulers, and the Maulers ended up winning 8-0 in their only other preseason game to date, and they'll only play one more after their game against Dauphin as well. Having a look at Rock weather, mix of sun and cloud today, 60% chance of getting some afternoon showers. West wind 20, gusting to 40, could be as high as 60 with a high of 17. Partly cloudy tonight, 60% chance of rain, low 5. Saturday, mix of sun and cloud, 30% chance of showers, high 14. Sunday, sunny, high 17. Monday, cloudy, rain, high 13. Tuesday, sunny, with a high of 16. Currently, Kenora, Camsack, Fort Capel, Balcarres, Roblin, Russell, Regina, Melville 9, Foam Lake 8, Esterhazy, Langeberg 10, Saskatoon 7. Yorkton, partly cloudy sky, wind southwest 12, relative humidity at 91%, current temperature is 9. 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
4: Just after 3 o'clock, I'm Crystal Disty. Let's get this hour started with Tyler Philip Ratcliffe. Right after, Crowder, Lift Your Head, Weary Sinner. 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

Philip Ratcliffe with his song, I've Got Joy. And now, let's take a look at your word of life. Psalm 121, verses 1 and 2. I lift my eyes up to the mountains. Where does my help come from? My help comes from the Lord, the maker of heaven and earth. Psalm 121, verses 1 and 2, today's word of life. Coming up, we've got Jason Gray and Sanctus Real. Right after, The Color, First Day of My Life. 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

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And now for your rock weather update. Tonight, partly cloudy with 60% chance of showers and a low of 5. Saturday, mix of sun and cloud with 30% chance of showers and 14. Sunday, sunny and a high of 17.

It's Afternoons with Crystal Disty. Just a regular mama begging her kids for just a little less drama. 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

0: That's We Are Messengers with their song Faith, Hope, Love. Hey, I'm Crystal Disty, and today over on the Facebook page, we're asking if you're busy making meals for farmers in the field this fall, what are some of your go-to meals to put together? And over in the comments, in-house chef service chimed in with roast beef and Yorkshire pudding, garden roasted vegetables, garlic herb mashed potatoes, gravy, garlic toast, stew, smoked barbecue chicken, lasagna, and pizza. And I am indeed getting more hungry by the minute, and there are so many great ideas. And I love, again, how some of you are following just to get ideas for yourselves.
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0: The Royal Canadian Legion General Alexander Ross Branch here in Yorkton is on a mission. 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If you or someone you know would like to sponsor a plaque, please contact the branch by emailing branch77yorkton@gmail.com.
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4: 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For who is God besides the Lord? And who is the Rock except our God?

0: That's Torin Wells. Breathe on it. And today we are talking about some of our go-to meals specifically for feeding and supporting those farmers out in the field. And if the farmers that Twyla are feeding are hungry, then I think it's probably their own fault because she has an amazing list of different things that she makes, including Philly cheesesteak sandwiches, scalloped potatoes with sausage, turkey dinner, baked spaghetti, taco wraps, corn on the cob, homemade pizza, and homemade burgers with fresh buns. And Twyla feels that having everything fresh and homemade not only feeds the stomach, but also the soul.
1: I first met Nazarene Pastor Solomon Dinakar in India. I didn't know then that he was in demand as a speaker worldwide, nor that several times camera crews and media have come from halfway around the world to interview him about his remarkable ministry, work that has often made him the target of face-to-face death threats by foul-intentioned mobs and would-be murderers. Only 5'3" and constantly moving, Dinakar reminded me of the Mexican jumping beans I played with as a child, and I began to suspect his true stature the first time I heard him preach in three languages at once, Hindi, Telugu, and Tamil. The congregation sat riveted under a large open tent with billowed sides as colorful as a kite. As seldom before, I sensed the Spirit of God with us, powerfully touching hearts through this tiny man's words. Perhaps that's when I knew I had made friends with a giant. My husband and I have since hosted Dinakar in our home. Each morning during his 2 weeks with us, he rose several hours before dawn to meet God. From our warm bed one floor above, we heard his prayers and exuberant songs of praise. Dinakar, I know, would refuse the title spiritual giant, but he would be quick to admit that the power that graces his life rises from his steady morning discipline of turning back his covers to meet long with God. Proof to me that spiritual giants aren't made. They're just midgets like me, all grown up in the Lord. Oh, Father, move us all from midgetry into gianthood. For Simple Words, I'm Kathleen Gibson, also online at kathleengibson.ca.
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Consumed by Fire with their song Higher Places. And coming up at the top of the hour, Randy Atkinson will have your local news and sports update. 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And of course, we'll be sure to bring you more great Christian music, just like this one from J.J. 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

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We're your station. I was a drifter. I had

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1: From the Rock Newsroom, good morning. I'm Randy Atkinson with a Rock 98.5 local news update. The Mooseman Shrine Club doing something a little different in their fundraising, auctioning off 10 tons of potash that was donated by Nutrient, part of its annual Wings and Winners fundraiser. Donation came about after employees at the local mine expressed interest in supporting the fundraising efforts for the shrine. So the club estimates the potash is worth between $400 and $500 per ton. So you're looking at about between $4,000 and $5,000. Now the potash will be auctioned off as a single lot, meaning the entire donation has to go to one successful bidder. Club had to consider how to make a donation work as part of a fundraiser because of the relatively small number of people that actually could use 10 tons of potash. Bidding is currently open online. It'll close at noon on September the 30th. Harvest progress made a little bit earlier in the week before widespread rainfall stalled field operations across much of the province. 27% of the crop in the bin, up from 18% last week, but the five-year average is 58%, less than half done right now. And as far as rain, well, RM of Long Layton, 138 millimeters, RM of Eyebrow, 132. There were a number of other areas that had more than 100 millimeters of rain, so fields pretty much saturated in many regions. Producers hoping to get some warm weather, not much in the forecast right now, is trying to move harvest ahead. Weeks after the death of country music legend Dolly Parton, usage of a Saskatchewan chapter of her literacy organization has risen significantly. 1995, Parton created the Imagination Library in honor of her father who could not read or write. Library is a program supplying kids with free books from birth until the age of five. In 2023, a branch in Moose Jaw opened. That group began registering kids with their early learning center when it opened the same year. A total of 114 kids have graduated from the program, and before Dolly's death on August the 25th, there were 305 children enrolled in the program. Now, since her passing, that has added another 151 more children, up to 465 just for the Mooseman chapter. In fact, Saskatchewan's home to 19 community partners of Dolly Parton's Imagination Library, including Yorkton. U.S. President Donald Trump set to observe today's anniversary of the September 11th attacks by attending a ceremony at the Pentagon, while all four living former presidents will attend Ground Zero ceremonies, that is, in New York City. Of course, it was back on September 11th, 2001, where the hijacked planes began to hit four of them in total, two striking the World Trade Center, and then another in Shanksville, Pennsylvania. Hijackers of the plane that crashed in Pennsylvania were also those that overtook the pilots in that, but it ended up crashing in a field. Another one crashed in Washington as well. Nearly 3,000 people died on 9/11, including 24 Canadians. Time now for the Thorsness Pine Sports Desk, serving the Parkland for more than seven decades. Whirlpool, KitchenAid, Maytag. From the appliance guys, Thorsness Pine, 14 bets. Downtown Yorkton. Baseball, Jays back at it this weekend. Starts tonight. Day off yesterday, hosting Baltimore in a three-game set. Cleveland leads Toronto by a game for that final wildcard playoff spot. Texas, two back. Baltimore, three back. So, again, another important series to win for the Blue Jays. CFL, week 15, every game being played tomorrow. Among that, 2 o'clock, Banjo Bowl. Riders will be at Winnipeg. Thriller that the Riders won last week in the Labor Day Classic, and it was all of that with the Riders winning in overtime. Saskatchewan will go in 8-4. Winnipeg has a record of 6-6. Meantime, in the SJHL tonight, Terriers Melville. Tomorrow, Melville back in Yorkton to end the preseason. Meantime, AAA Midget League, Dauphin playing the Yorkton Maulers, and the Maulers ended up winning 8-0 in their only other preseason game to date, and they'll only play one more after their game against Dauphin as well. Having a look at Rock weather, mix of sun and cloud today, 60% chance of getting some afternoon showers. West wind 20, gusting to 40, could be as high as 60 with a high of 17. Partly cloudy tonight, 60% chance of rain, low 5. Saturday, mix of sun and cloud, 30% chance of showers, high 14. Sunday, sunny, high 17. Monday, cloudy, rain, high 13. Tuesday, sunny, with a high of 16. Currently, Kenora, Camsack, Fort Capel, Balcarres, Roblin, Russell, Regina, Melville 9, Foam Lake 8, Esterhazy, Langeberg 10, Saskatoon 7. Yorkton, partly cloudy sky, wind southwest 12, relative humidity at 91%. Current temperature is 9. 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I'm Randy Atkinson.
2: The Yorkton Chamber is pleased to announce that Evan Ortinsky will be inducted as an honorary life member. Evan is a well-known business owner and a tireless volunteer in the community. He served as the Chamber's president in 1997 and was co-chair of the Parkland College Capital Campaign that raised funds for the Trades and Technology Center. The induction will occur at a luncheon September 23rd at St. Mary's Ukrainian Cultural Center. For tickets, contact the Yorkton Chamber office. The 27th Annual Chamber Business Dinner will be held October 7th. The dinner is designed for the business community, but the public is welcome to attend. 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To provide comments on the proposed downtown and West Broadway corridor redevelopment plan, written submissions are due 9 a.m. Wednesday, September 16th. 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This is Juanita Pelagi for the Yorkton Chamber of Commerce, the voice of business in Yorkton.
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Natalie Lane with Still Running to You. And now it's time for your word of life. Psalm 121, verses 1 and 2. I lift my eyes up to the mountains. Where does my help come from? My help comes from the Lord, the maker of heaven and earth. Psalm 121, verses 1 and 2, today's word of life. Coming up, Fresh IE featuring Scribe Music and Ja Ocean. Right after Jeremy Camp, Revival. 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

That's Fresh IE featuring Scribe Music and Ja Ocean with their song Passion. And now let's head over and take a look at your rock weather update. Tonight, partly cloudy with 60% chance of showers and a low of 5. Saturday, mix of sun and cloud with 30% chance of showers and 14. Sunday, sunny and a high of 17. Monday, more rain and 13. Tuesday, sunny and a high of 16 degrees. That's your rock weather update.

0: The Afters live on forever. I'm Crystal Disty, and today over on the Facebook page, we're asking if you're busy making meals for farmers in the field this fall, what are some of your go-to meals to put together? And it looks like both Donna and Doree are on the same page, as they both mentioned casseroles, meat and potatoes and veggies, as well as sandwiches. And Donna also added stew and always making sure to send dessert, of course. And again, Doree on the same page, making sure to include snacks and baking. And I also love how Sharon pointed out that it doesn't have to be big and fancy. Sometimes it can be just a nice, satisfying peanut butter sandwich. 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
3: Recently, my daughter, Gabrielle Rose, and I were performing in Wyoming, and we stayed an extra day to visit Mount Rushmore to view the four magnificently chiseled presidents. Although I visited Rushmore before, I'd never taken the stone steps down to the sculptor, Guts and Borglum's studio. Now, this studio still houses his huge plaster models, which are 1/12 the size of the carved faces on the mountain. What impressed me was how the studio was built at an angle so as to perfectly face the four 60-foot presidential faces looking back from the mountain. Mr. Borglum was devoted to detail and would be lowered precariously by ropes and cables to inspect intricate fine points. But he also viewed the daily progress from his studio in order to see what others would eventually see from a long ways off. Dawn, dusk, and distance afforded him different perspectives. But just like a sculptor has to draw up plans, God, the creator and designer of life, has made plans specifically for your life. And we know

0: this to be true because the Bible says so. And because he cares so much for us, he closely inspects every minute aspect of who we are and who we will be. He also sees us as everyone else does. God understands the areas of our lives that need to be refined. It is a lifelong process, but we can trust his creative hands as he works lovingly and patiently on us. His perspective is all that matters, and the master sculptor wants us to look more like Jesus every day.
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0: Come out and witness God breaking chains at A Call to the Altar, held tomorrow and Sunday from 6 to 9 p.m. at the Gallagher Center. Dr. Kazumba Charles will be speaking with worship by Troy McNaughton. Dr. Charles will also be speaking at the Yorkton Dream Center that Sunday morning, September 13th at 10:30 a.m. For more information, give Pastor Mark Laudamus a call at 306-621-4745.
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Hey, this is Daniel Richter, and you're listening to my song, Motivation, on The Rock 98.5. Have you ever felt like you aren't motivated to maybe read the Bible more, or pray more, or to have a better relationship with God? I think we've all been there. I know I have, and I wrote this song about that. I started praying and asking God to give me the motivation to read the Bible more, and pray more, and earnestly seek Him more, and have that real relationship with Him. And guess what? He actually answered that prayer. I thank God for answering that prayer. And you know what? My prayer for you listening to this song is that you would be inspired to reach out to God and to just ask Him for the motivation to seek Him.

0: desire. Daniel Richter with his song, Motivation. And today we have been talking about some of our go-to meals for our farmers in the field. And we have had so many great suggestions. And it is good to know that those farmers are not going hungry. Because if they do, then ultimately, so do we. And I also love that there were so many things that included sides, like 7-layer salad and just different snacks and desserts. And of course, I started off the program talking about One Pot Wonders, and Sarah mentioned one of my favorite ways to do that, and that is in the crock pot. And again, as she pointed out, it's never anything fancy, but it fills the belly. And that actually reminds me of what I made last night, which was just a last minute thrown together stir fry. Ready for the 47th annual Sunflower Arts and Crafts Market? 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

Yveth Luna with Making Ways. And coming up in just a few minutes, Randy will have your 5 o'clock news and sports update, followed by Tell Me Something Good and your 5 o'clock flashback. But for now, here's Meredith Andrews, Soar. 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
1: From The Rock Newsroom, I'm Randy Atkinson with The Rock 98.5 local news update. The Yorkton Chamber of Commerce granting an honorary life membership to Evan Ortinsky, business owner, a longtime business owner in the city, and a long history with the Chamber as well, including co-chair of the Parkland College Capital Fundraising when they were building the then Parkland College. He was Chamber President in Yorkton, 1997. He's been involved with the Chambers at the provincial and national level as well. Ortinsky will be inducted during a luncheon September 23rd. You need to pre-register. Contact the Chamber office to do that. Local artisans, creators, food vendors, small businesses, all at the Gallagher Center starting today for the 47th annual Yorkton Sunflower Art and Craft Market. Show goes back to 1979. And making it one of the longest running arts and craft markets in this province. 2-day event today from 5 till 10, tomorrow from 10 till 5. Meantime, if you saw a lot of smoke coming from what looked like a ditch plane in Regina, you have to be driving down there, International Airport, yesterday morning. Well, that's not what it was. The airport's full-scale emergency exercise was taking place. It's held every 2 years, as required by Transport Canada. Exercise calls upon the airport's emergency partners, including fire crews from both the airport and Regina Fire Services, as well as EMS, ambulance, police, and other responders all taking part. Harvest progress, well, a little bit. We're up to 27% done for the crop as far as being harvested, up from 18% last week. Not a very big increase, considering the five-year average right now would be 58%. Again, the week started out well, but then a lot of rain, many areas getting more than 100 millimeters. That's over 4 inches. Fields in many areas generally saturated. Again, producers hoping to get some warm, dry weather as they move forward. Meantime, Canada and Ukraine bound together more tightly yesterday with the signing of a long-term strategic and political partnership that lays the foundation for the construction of millions of drones to defend both countries. Countries signed a declaration to establish a 100-year partnership stretching across defense and security, trade and investment, as well as energy and critical minerals. Specific details and implementation of that long-term framework will be laid down in the coming months. U.S. President Donald Trump observing today's 25th anniversary of the September 11th attacks. He'll attend a ceremony at the Pentagon while all four former living presidents will be at Ground Zero in New York. Second year in a row, Trump is marking the day at the Pentagon. And, of course, that's where also, September 11th, 2001, that a plane hit there. 184 people killed at the fortress-like headquarters after American Airlines Flight 77 was hijacked by Islamist militants. Four planes in total hijacked in the attacks claimed by Al-Qaeda, which had been designated a terrorist organization by the U.S. government 2 years earlier. Two crashed into the World Trade Center complex, felling its twin towers. Another in a field in Shanksville, Pennsylvania. Hijackers of that plane crashed in Pennsylvania as the plane itself had among a number of passengers stormed the cockpit. The planes went down into a field. Nearly 3,000 people in all died. 24 of those were Canadian citizens. Having a look at Rock Sports, baseball, Toronto Blue Jays off yesterday. Got to keep going with some wins. Need to take at least two or three as they host Baltimore tonight. First of three games. Right now, the Jays are a game back of Cleveland for the final wild card playoff spot. Texas, two out, Baltimore, three back. Want to watch a little CFL football? Well, get your pick. You got four games to choose from tomorrow. All games being played Saturday. Starting with Ottawa, Toronto, 2 o'clock kickoff. Riders at Winnipeg. Then it's Calgary at Edmonton, Montreal at BC to round out week 15. Meantime, 5A, 12 aside, high school football, Yorkton Regional Raiders playing their first two games on the road, win and a loss. Their next game is going to be September 18th, a week from today, at home against Weber. So he's had a good rivalry there. Now with permanent lights, every game at home for the Raiders, Friday Night Lights, their first one against Weber. September 18th will broadcast here in The Rock, 98.5. Meantime, Prairie Junior Football Conference, a lot of local guys playing with both the Regina Thunder and Saskatoon Hilltops. Regina leads 4-0, Hilltops 3-1. They meet Saturday in Regina. SJHL tonight, Terriers at Melville. Tomorrow, Melville back in Yorkton to end the preseason. AAA Midget, U18. Yorkton Maulers won their first, dousting Dauphin 8-0. They'll be in Dauphin tomorrow for their second preseason game. They'll play three in total before they get to the regular season. Weather Rock 98.5 local news update. I'm Randy Atkinson.
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1: This morning on Tell Me Something Good, good friend of The Rock, Mark Laudemus, is with us. Good morning, Mark. How you doing?
4: Good morning. Yeah, I'm doing well. How are you?
1: Well, we're fantastic. You got a big day tomorrow that is coming up here. And of course, it's Calls to the Altar. Explain what this is.
4: Yeah, Call to the Altar. So it was something that Matthew, actually, from the store, from Serendipity, had been asking God, what do we do next? What do we need to see happen? And all of a sudden, it was like Call to the Altar for people to find that place of repentance. You know, you're struggling with depression. You guys, we've had so much battles with people that are just struggling to get a home, sure, living on the streets, or addictions, yep, and mental illness, and all these different things, sicknesses of all kinds have been raising up. And so these are the things that Matthew deals with at the store quite often, is just praying for people, and God put it on his heart to have a call to the altar. And I had already arranged for Dr. Kazumba, Charles Kazumba, to come and speak at in Yorkton. And I said, you know what, this would be a great opportunity for us to do something, you know, bigger than we've done before. And so that's why we've decided to do something at the Gallagher Center. And we booked it for 6 o'clock tomorrow night. And then Sunday at the Dream Center at 10:30, and then 6 p.m. again at the Gallagher Center Sunday night.
1: Wow, lots going on. Walk us through Saturday. What's happening? Take us through the night.
4: Yeah, so Saturday people can we'll be there by 5 o'clock. Just get allowing people to come in and just get seated, and you got Troy McNaughton doing music for us, yeah, that night. And then Dr. Gemma will share. I've also really worked on inviting pastors of different churches, whoever would like to, as a pastor, a leader of a church, or a delegate of a church, to be a part of it. And when we do have people come to the altar, we'll be praying for people. And I want some of those pastors that have that desire to introduce themselves. And you know, because we're not planting a church, we need these people to go to a church, right?
1: So yeah. Yeah,
4: you know, so I want to give pastors an opportunity to not just come, but to also be involved. And I'm going to give them a couple minutes to just share, you know, what church they're from, you know, what their church is, and then, you know, I'm hoping whatever pastors they would want to do that, that'd be a good opportunity for them to share real quick of who they are before Dr. Kazumba comes and shares the message. And
1: well, that's a great idea. Great idea. That's tomorrow, 6 to 9, and Sunday, 6 to 9.
4: Yeah, exactly. Yeah, and then so Sunday morning it'll be at the Dream Center, okay, or Dreamland at 10:30 in the morning. Just because I did it that way because I didn't want people to miss out on going to their church.
1: Yes, exactly.
4: You know what I mean? People have a church to go to. I want them to go back to their church. I want them to go back to their churches, you know, excited and on fire, having a bit of a desire to get involved in their church to win people to Christ, right? Because that's what we're all about, right?
1: So absolutely, absolutely. Hey, now, yeah, Dr. Charles has been here before. What can people expect, I guess, for a kind of message he may deliver?
4: You know what? He's very strong in having like prophetic words for people, but also you know, just in healings and miracles. There was a lady in Melville 2 weeks ago when he was in Melville. I think it was 2 weeks ago.
1: Yeah.
4: Anyway, there was a lady that was healed of a vision problem in one of her eyes, And she had to wear a patch on her eye. Well, she woke up the next morning and didn't have to wear that patch no more, and her vision was great.
1: Wow.
4: So there's all kinds of different things. You never know what God's going to do, right? Because it's
1: right.
4: kind of up to him. It's not the kizomba. He just prays and allows the anointing to flow, and and just miracles take place. Another person was delivered from a serious depression where they just couldn't find joy and left with joy. And, you know, just, and when he was at Victory, I've had him in Victory a few times now.
1: Right.
4: Over the last several years, there's always a great, great turnout. As people come to hear him, they have a tendency to want to come back because they really enjoy his simple, but yet very understanding messages of you know, life as today, right?
1: A powerful message because of the power of prayer too, buddy.
4: Yes, exactly. Yeah, no, and he just did 10 services with Terry Severson in Saskatoon. He preaches a lot with Terry Severson whenever he comes to Saskatoon. He's preaching for Christ the Healer there and sharing the gospel. But he travels all over the world, right?
1: Yeah.
4: So he's originally from Zambia. He grew up poor. And we ended up in success with soccer playing, professional soccer player. And, of course, the world got a hold of him, right? Because you got now no money to money. And he went into bad stuff. And then God delivered him from that. And he's been on the road doing the gospel ever since. And
1: just another outstanding story of God.
4: Exactly. Yeah, his testimony is fantastic. If people want to check him out, they can actually go online and look up Kingdom Insight Connect, Kingdom Insight Television, KITV. And he's out of Toronto. That's where he's based now. But travels, like I said, all over the world.
1: Yeah.
4: He spends lots of time in missions in different countries and in the U.S. and spends a lot of time in Calgary, all over Canada too, right? So
1: delivering the message, doing God's work. Yeah, God bless him. Tomorrow, Sunday, 6 to 9 p.m., Gallagher Center. That will be Dr. Kizomba Charles speaking. Troy McNaughton's going to supply the music, and all of the pastors in the area, welcome. Talk a little bit about their church, too. That's a great opportunity, Mark, I think, and I hope a lot of them take advantage of that, just to kind of go, here's what we do.
4: Yeah, no, exactly. And that's, so just even for someone to come and say, hi, I'm pastor. Like when I was with the vicar,
1: sure.
4: I say, hi, I'm, whatever. And I'm this pastor and I belong. This is my address of my church. And if you're looking for this type of church, you're very welcome to join us, right?
1: That's so, right.
4: Because there's going to be people there that don't have a church right now or maybe fell away from a church and haven't been back to church in many years and are looking for somewhere to go. So I'm hoping that they'll have business cards on them or church cards and they can say, hey, you know what? Here's a card. We'd love to have that happen. As far as the offering goes, we're not going to take up a traditional somebody going around taking up an offering. There'll be boxes, shoe boxes, actually, at the doors when you come in, if you want to give on the way in or you want to give on the way out.
1: Yeah, or both.
4: Yeah, that way you can decide, what, was it worth me coming?
1: Hey, hey, thanks for this. Mark Lottam, is always a pleasure speaking to you, buddy. It's a big event, of course, Saturday and Sunday. Called to the Altar. Thanks for your time, Pastor Mark. We appreciate it. Have a great weekend.
4: Well, thank you, guys. Appreciate you guys, too.
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2: It's time once again for your 5 o'clock flashback. And today we have Rachel Lampa with her song, Remedy. This was found on her 2008 album, All We Need. This was her 4th studio album, and she shot onto the music scene when she was 15 and achieved critical acclaim with her debut album, Live For You. Today's song was a lead single from All We Need, and it very appropriately focuses on how God is a source of healing, hope, and comfort, no matter what we're facing. While he doesn't always come in and fix things right away and make our paths easy, he does promise to travel with us no matter where those paths take us.

0: That's Rachel Lampa with her song Remedy from 2008.
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Hi, this is Cynthia Locke, and you're listening to The Rock 98.5. My song, Already Done, with Kay Anthony, was written in a season where I felt disappointed, rejected, confused, and like I had lost everything I thought God called me to do. But God showed me that even when doors close and things don't look the way we expected, He is still working and His promises are still true. If you're in a difficult season right now, we pray the song will encourage you today. Your story isn't over. The God who started the work in you

Anthony and Cynthia Locke already done. And now let's head over for one last look at your word of life. Psalm 121 verses 1 and 2. I lift my eyes up to the mountains. Where does my help come from? My help comes from the Lord, the maker of heaven and earth. Psalm 121 verses 1 and 2, today's word of life. Up next, Danny Gokey, Jesus over everything. 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

0: That's Danny Gokey, Jesus over everything. And now, let's head over for a final look at your rock weather update. Tonight, partly cloudy with 60% chance of showers and a low of 5. Saturday, mix of sun and cloud with 30% chance of showers and 14. Sunday, sunny and a high of 17. Monday, more rain and 13. Tuesday, sunny and a high of 16 degrees. That's your rock weather update.
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2: Hey, this morning we're talking with market manager extraordinaire Calvin Tkachuk of the Yorkton Terriers. Good morning, Calvin.
3: Good morning, Randy. How are you doing?
2: Hey, we're doing fantastic, buddy. 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
3: 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Or you can just reach out to any of our board members, players, or myself. Just feel free to give me a call or shoot me an email if you're interested, and we'll be happy to get you lined up with a ticket. And of course, we've also got a 50-50 bonus opportunity as well. So chance to win maybe cash and a car.
2: Boy, isn't that something? Yeah. You could win them both. Absolutely. That's a possibility. $20 a ticket. When is the draw and such?
3: The draw is going to be on October 26th, so the Monday following the last opportunity. Again, we're going to have the car and table set up at every home game leading up to the draw. So your last opportunity is going to be on October 24th at Westland Arena. We're going to have the car there and a table. You can buy tickets. But yeah, that Monday we're going to do a big announcement. Hopefully Ron over at Hyundai will pull a name out, and we'll find out who's going to win a car.
2: That'll be an exciting call to make to somebody.
3: Absolutely. I've never given a car away to anybody before.
2: Oh, this is pretty exciting, Calvin. Yeah, great idea with the lottery. Of course, for the team itself, some cuts probably been made. Some kids have probably been sent to whatever teams maybe they'll play with for the rest of the year. But certainly, Coach Olison still has some decisions he needs to make. And I guess some of that will be seen today and tomorrow. Melville, home and home to wrap up the preseason. Should be a couple good games, actually. Should see a lot of the players that are actually going to be playing this year.
3: Absolutely, yeah. We've got a few more cuts to make before we get to that final 25. But, again, this year has been phenomenal for competition at camp. So we're looking forward to seeing what the final roster looks like. But we've got a great group of guys, and it's going to be, as always, when we play Melville, it's always intense, regardless if it's preseason or regular season or playoffs. It's always a battle.
2: You couldn't have a shinny game between Yorkton and Melville and not be intense.
3: I don't know if you could have a coffee sit-down between Yorkton and Melville without something happening.
2: And I'll tell you, it's certainly a rivalry unmatched in my mind. I know there's Estevan, Weyburn, and all that kind of stuff, but Yorkton, Melville, nothing really tops that. What has Emery, coach, said? Likes what he's seen? You talked about good competition, everything else. Looks pretty good?
3: Yeah, no, it looks absolutely amazing. We've got some really good returnees, of course, like Thomas Rees, Callum Craig, Brett Buckley, Mikhail Buds. I've said this a lot. I'm looking forward to seeing DJ Brass hit the ice for us full time this year. I think DJ is going to do a lot of great things.
2: Didn't he have a hat trick here not long ago? Am I thinking of him?
3: First preseason game, yeah.
2: Hat trick. Yep, it was like, well, there you go. We had high expectations from him. Looked pretty good.
3: Yeah, no, he looked absolutely amazing. He's got a lot of giddy up and jump, and he's talented. And yeah, looking forward to seeing what he brings to the team coming up in the season here. And yeah, it's been exciting to watch. Again, lots of really good competition. And we've got some new young guys that I'm looking forward to seeing as well. But I can't wait to see our final 25 Don the Terrier jersey for the first time on the 19th.
2: Yeah, the 19th is when the Terriers are going to get started. A lot of teams starting on the 18th. Yorkton will start on the 19th. A little different scheduling for you there, buddy. You got Estevan coming into town. That will be the season and home opener, and I know you've got some presentations ahead of that game on the 19th.
3: Yeah, we're very excited to unveil our 2025-26 division championship banner from last season. And we're going to have a rep from Bungie there to help us out with that and raise a new banner to the rafters in Westland Arena. So we're very excited for that.
2: All right. That's when it's going to get going for real. That is Saturday, September 19th. The Estevan Bruins will be in town for the season and home opener for the Yorkton Terriers. Calvin Tkachuk with us. That was a wealth of information. Thanks for everything, Calvin. And go Terriers, go.
3: Absolutely. Thank you guys so much, as always, for always supporting the Terriers, and look forward to seeing you guys out at the arena this year. It's going to be a fun season, guaranteed.
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That's David Dunn with his song, Ready to Be Myself. Well, that's all the time I have with you today and for the week. Thank you so much for spending your afternoons with me. I'll be back here with you again on Monday at 1 o'clock. Until then, as always, enjoy your weekend and stay safe.

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4: That's how the very first Revive Our Hearts episode began 25 years ago this month. And since that time, God has graciously used this program to call women to freedom, fullness, and fruitfulness in Christ. If you're walking through the 2026 Bible reading plan with us, today we're reading Daniel 10 through 12. I hope you're ready for a fast-paced ride. We're going to hear highlights from a quarter century of ministry. I think you'll come away challenged.